0: recognize what has changed. We're not going to change it, but when we can utilize social tools such as hunting day allotment for non-residents, such as hunting zone designation to help spread out that pressure to reduce hunters impacting a near and a short-term migration, to help what we can in the things we can't control, the weather, but what we can try to control is to help reduce the amount of pressure. And you can have the perfect October field, but you have full day pressure, you have roost hunting pressure, and you have a lack of zone designation, and those birds are gonna move, and that's just the fact of the matter. I want to take you to North Dakota's Great Outdoors. Jared Bloom is a North Dakota game warden out of Mandan, a field training officer for the Enforcement Division, explaining some of the varied training that takes place during the summer months and then also during the winter for specific work that game wardens do different than other law enforcement, Jared.
1: As state licensed peace officers, we are required to have a number of training hours. We do get training outside of the department in more of the police aspects, but with our busy boating season coming up, we're training in defensive tactics, both on land and in the water, focused on working around water, focused on working around boats and those scenarios that people might put us into.
0: Really some great information, an inside look, and more of that is available on the Game and Fish Department website. But that's Jared Bloom. He is a North Dakota Game and Fish Department District Game Warden stationed out of Mandan. It was earlier on in the summer, I referenced some issues with mountain lion calls that had come in. And again, just to recap, in this current age that we live in, where there's trail cameras and there's mobile devices that can snap pictures of anything at any time and anywhere, and it really helps us to verify or to discount what people see or may have seen, and it generates a lot of recon, a lot of work from biologists and wildlife managers and game wardens to try to determine. And a case in point is, I referenced this earlier on, but we had a suspected mountain lion near the community of Mapleton. And we were able to discount tracks. And I'll say this over and over again. Mountain lion tracks, most of the time, from a feline, the claws will be retracted. Think of your own house cat. When they need to use their claws, they'll extract them, and then they will utilize their claws. So when you see tracks that have claws sticking out, it would more likely be from something that would be considered canine rather than something that would be considered feline. Now, that's not to say you can't have wolf tracks or coyote tracks, different sizes, but the pad display of a cat versus a dog of a mountain lion worth of a wolf is much different. Google it and look it up, and it's definitely something where you can say, okay, I see the pads and I see the claws. It looks to be dog species. I see the pad arrangement. I don't see the claws. It looks to be cat-like. So we're able to discount from tracks and then from what would be considered the feeding evidence, mountain lion typically going more towards the front organs, front lungs, heart after a kill versus a dog species, a coyote eating out the rear end of something that maybe had been road killed. But what took it to the next level then was images popping up in and around communities of mountain lions. And if I'm a resident and there's mountain lion pictures, my threat level goes to a yellow and possibly a red. I'm always carrying my own self-defense equipment. You read into it as you want, but I'm always going to make sure that I have my own personal protection. Okay. I get we need to have our law enforcement. We

0: to have trained law enforcement, but also know that I need to be personally responsible for my safety to a point as well. That's not the purpose of this topic, but when people start sharing pictures of supposed mountain lions, it does create a panic in, do I want to let my kids outside? Do I feel safe when I'm walking by myself without personal protection? And again, I think we need to, whether it's a handful of rocks, whether it's a stick, whether it's mace, something to keep yourself protected from stray dogs, from some kind of rabid animal species, even from a mother goose, and their goslings. But what we were able to determine was someone, and we found out who it was using AI to generate pictures of a mountain lion and then placing it in different locations. And that's just another whole problem that we have to deal with. And if you know someone, it's not a joke. It's not funny. Again, specifically when you're talking about apex predators, I mean, it's one thing if you want to make AI of a flamingo in Castleton Reservoir. It's going to generate, wow, that's cool. Let's go out there and take pictures of that flamingo. So I'm not endorsing that. But the other end of it is, if people are taking pictures of mountain lions, AI generated, and then placing those around different locations, that causes unnecessary, unneeded level of fear and anxiety. And if you know someone that's done that, know someone that is doing that, please tell them to stop. Please report it to Game and Fish. Please report it to local law enforcement, because the last thing we need to do when we're spending time outdoors is have another level of anxiety, right? And hey, so please do your part. Speaking of game wardens, Jared Bloom, District Game Warden out of Mandan, explaining the difference in how game wardens oftentimes are working alone, and when they're training, how that all needs to be put into the context of specific situational training for officer safety.
1: So the advantages, especially within the boating world, oftentimes we are working in two officer scenarios, sometimes three officer scenarios. So we have to have the ability to work together, train together. We also want to have consistency across the state. So the procedure that I do in Mandan should be the same procedure that somebody does in Devil's Lake.
0: Yeah, really some great insight from Jared Bloom, a longtime North Dakota Game and Fish Department Game Warden. District Game Warden Jared Bloom, out of Mandan. Coming up, it's the last shot, the last cast for this weekend edition of Outdoors Live. It is the weekend edition of Outdoors Live. I'm Doug Lear on the Mighty 790 KFGO.
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0: 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Now, the last cast, the last shot, it's Scotty Brewer, Kyle Agri from Brewer and Agri Gone Outdoors. 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
15: And Kyle, you know, this is always a treat. We try and get him on, say, once a year or so. He was one of our very first guests, 11 or so years ago, and he has always been a mentor of ours, Mr. Dave Randash. He is the owner-operator of Devil's Eyes Guide Service on Devil's Lake, and we're going to see what's going on up north. How are you doing, Dave?
16: Scott, Kyle, it's always a pleasure to hear from my Lund brothers, and fishing's been good. We haven't had a lot of wind lately, and that sometimes hurts us a little bit, but I tell you what, there is a lot of fish. Game and Fish did some more test netting this spring. The lake is loaded. I think what's going on down here, I live in the western part of Devil's Lake over the Minnewaukan area. There's a lot of structure out here, and I mean a lot. Not only man-made, like, oh, you guys have heard of the Golden Highway. Everybody has. It's a phenomenal trolling run. But stock ponds, there's like 130 of them on the Devil's Lake system. You know, people know what stock ponds are that are ranchers for sure. In the older days, they'd take a backhoe, scoop them out, and the dirt they excavated would be like a wall around the perimeter. They're still some of my best go-to spots. And so we've been doing a lot of different presentations. Had a family reunion here at our place. My wife, Rindy, and I, we had 30 people here. And all the grandkids, we were kind of rotating shifts going out in the lake, and the kids had a ball bobbering on these stock ponds we just talked about. But one day it was dead calm like it is right now, and we ended up trolling. You know, the kids had never trolled lead core line before, but they sure in the heck knew when we had a bite and that rod buried, and we caught a lot of them that way. And just had a great time covering water. I know you guys are well-versed in that.
15: Yeah.
16: So all the presentations are working.
15: Well, that's good. So what is the water temp up there currently, and has the warmer water affected the fishing at all?
16: Well, we had a whole bunch of 90-degree days, high humidity, and the fish were crazy, berserko. The bite was on huge. If there's any problem at all going on, usually half a day when I'm guiding, we'd have a limit. Maybe we'd go chase some white bass or pike. or whatever. But we had this wicked front, wicked, and the wind was straight. I had some people from Arizona here. Think about that combination. They thought it was cold when it was 48 degrees, and it was chilly. The wind was howling. They toughed it out. But we did okay, but it wasn't stellar. The water temp dropped from 78 to 71 overnight. Some of the north peripheral water crashed 10 degrees. And those fish don't like that. I don't know why it is that they get lockjawed, but usually it's a result of extreme high pressure rolling in. And this clipper system, when we get these big northwest winds, it can be a challenge. Usually we try and get out of the wind somewhat. And my favorite cold weather presentation is just a slip bobber with leech. We're set up leeches. I always use the number 4 hook. And you don't need a great big leech. Sometimes you're better off with a medium to medium large this time of year. Crawlers are still number 1. I've been playing around with this live scope stuff a little bit. But I don't do it when I'm guiding. I think it'd be a little too intimidating. And, we're targeting usually tournament fish when we're doing that.
11: Dave, you mentioned, live scope and forward-facing sonar, and it is all you hear about nowadays. But just listening to you talk about what you do with your clients, pulling lead core, slip bobber fishing, and some of the basics that we have relied on as tried and true for years and years and years. And it seems like Devil's Lake is a place where those things never go out of style. Is that pretty true?
16: Absolutely, it's true. One thing I've learned with guiding, I can kind of get a pretty good read on experience and how much they have fished. And it doesn't matter to me. I enjoy fishing with experts, and I enjoy fishing with novice clients. So the thing is, I really take great pride in teaching and being patient and never, scolding anybody. The other day we had a gentleman, he caught his first walleye, and he was reeling this spinning reel backwards, and the handle fell on the floor. And he was embarrassed. We got a little mutual chuckle, and we got it back on there. He got a 17-incher. It's pretty fun. So this fishery, it just blows me away. And I ran all over the country when we did the walleye circuits, and Devil's Lake was by far my favorite. Techniques that we do, usually the staples, say we're talking 100% of fish caught. I would say we're probably 40% spinners, 40% bobbers, and maybe 20% other casting. Lead core, trolling. Another thing that we really, really are doing now is a lot of these snap weights. They are, anybody that's ever has not done that, please learn. It's so simple. And if you guys have time, I can give you a quick 30-second instruction. You can be an instant expert in a half a minute.
15: Yep.
16: You guys are right with that? Can I?
15: We got 30 seconds. Actually, we got about 2 minutes.
16: Okay, so say we're trolling our lead core. Lead core is a special line. I don't know how they manufacture it. It's a Dacron line. It has a little lead filament, a little lead core. So we usually put like a 10.

0: buy them in weights from anywhere from 3 to 8 ounces. Most of the time we're using 5 ounce. There's kind of a little closure on the top, like you would attach to a planer board. And it's like a little clothespin thing. You put it on the line, flip the lever up. So here's how we do it. I'll make it quick. You let out 20 feet of line. I don't care what you're trolling. You, as we're going forward and we're putting lines out, you free spool it to the bottom, let it hit bottom, then reel up 3 revolutions. 1, 2, 3. Put it in the rod holder and forget about it. If it's ticking bottom a little bit, you just reel up another couple turns. It's so exact, so precise. We did the casino championship last year. We lost 5 big fish in a row, and half of them were on our just one of them things. We couldn't get them in the boat, but half were on snap weight. So don't forget to try them. They're unbelievable.
1: All right, Dave, we really appreciate you coming on Gone Outdoors. Can you throw out your contact info just in case anybody would like to go out with one of the smartest anglers that we've ever met?
0: Well, yeah, I'm 7 years old now, guys, so flattery will get you nowhere, but thanks for the compliments. I appreciate it. So I run a 4-season guide service. I don't do any of the hunting, even though I do some on my own. Spring, summer, fall, no close season in Devil's Lake and up in this area. So my name of my guide service, like you guys mentioned, and I appreciate the tip on that, is Devil's Eyes, EYEZ, guide service. And my wife is my bookkeeper, but we're sitting pretty good. September, I'm about half full. August is pretty chock full. And we get clientele from all over the place. And usually I'll try and meet my clients the night before. We'll stop at their hotel. It's a comfort thing. Questions are answered. You know, Dave, what do we need to bring? I said rain gear. And that's about it. So we have everything else. We have all the tackle and bait.
1: Perfect. Thank you, Dave. We appreciate it.
0: Scott, Kyle, you guys take care and take care, guys.
2: 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They all do a great job of covering maybe some of the more news events of the outdoors world, the hunting and the fishing, but nonetheless, some great content, some great information that is right there. I want to encourage you to get outdoors, even if it's just for a walk around the block. The fresh air, the sunshine, it's good for the heart, it's good for the soul, and thank you for allowing us to be a part of the weekend edition of Outdoors Live on AM 790, FM 94.1, 104.7, KFJoe.com, the KF Jewel mobile app. Until next time, I'm Doug Lear, reminding you, as always, keep your lines tight and your powder dry. Have a great one out there.
3: That's going to do it for Outdoors Live here on KFGO, closing in on Coast to Coast, as well as the top of the hour. Of course, we'll get you caught up with ABC News as well. It is 72 degrees in Fargo-Moorhead. 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Tommy Fox with you from the KFGO studios. Coast to Coast will run until 4 a.m., in which Scotty Winston will take over for the Solid Gold Saturday morning show, followed by Gone Outdoors with Brewer and Agri at 11. 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Again, 72 degrees in Fargo-Moorhead. 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
2: Of some type. I had one very credible report from a man who saw. This was in the land between the lakes, between Kentucky and Tennessee, where he saw what he took for a female upright canine with three smaller ones about the same size, all walking on their hind legs, all crossing the road in front of him as he was leaving his campground. So they seem to procreate when they're here. And some of my Native American friends think that perhaps is their main reason. And it's almost as if they want to mimic a powerful animal in order to go about their business, whatever that is.
3: Though you don't think they're extraterrestrial per se, might they have been dumped here years ago from extraterrestrials?
2: I would say, you know, knowing what we know about extraterrestrials and the way that the UFOs seem to interact with humans and with other things, with animals too, and since there have been sightings where it appears that some sort of large unknown creature has just debarked from one of these UFOs.
3: Fascinating. For Michael Cosio, Tom Danheiser, Dan Galante, Sue Trikins, Lex Lonehood, Sean Latasseur, Alec Fernandez, Tim Banal, Mary Berry, George Knapp, and Richard Serrett. I'm George Norrie, somewhere out there on Coast to Coast AM. We'll see you on our next edition. Until then, be safe, everyone.

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1: On the next News and Views, it's Monday. 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
2: These are your political insights from ABC News. President Trump's latest move in his trade war tit-for-tat with Canada, renaming one of the Great Lakes.
3: We're going to be changing the name of Lake Ontario, effective immediately, to Lake America. That's going to take place right now as I sign the order.
2: New York won't be calling it that. That's the response from New York Governor Kathy Hochul.
4: I'm speechless. It is so patently absurd.
2: And at least one Republican is calling out the president, Wisconsin Congressman Tom Tiffany.
5: I think we should leave the Great Lakes. The Great Lakes are Great Lakes, and we should leave them that way.
2: Yes. President Trump's MAGA Inc. Super PAC has more cash than any other Super PAC, $400 million. And it's ready to start spending that money to keep Republicans in control of Congress. MAGA Inc. to hold a public event in the key battleground state of Michigan on Monday. Headlined by Vice President J.D. Vance. Dave Packer, ABC News.
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7: This Sunday, it's championship night at Buffalo River Speedway. 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
2: ABC News, I'm Dave Packer. A race against time in Nepal for survivors after catastrophic flash flooding this week. Officials say the death toll has surpassed 600 and more than 2,500 are missing. That includes at least 90 U.S. citizens. ABC's Britt Clenitz in Kathmandu, Nepal.
8: Hospitals now dealing with an influx of victims from the disaster zone as rescuers fight against the clock in tough terrain and monsoon downpours to find survivors, including the dozens of Americans still unaccounted for.
2: The jury sent home for the weekend as deliberations continue in the Lindsay Clancy murder trial. The Massachusetts mother acknowledges she killed her three children, but claims she's not criminally responsible because she was suffering from postpartum psychosis. Venezuela interim president Delcy Rodriguez saying in a statement, her country is entering a new era of recovery and growth after President Trump announced Friday a historic U.S.-Venezuela oil deal that he claims will lower gas prices. This is ABC News. A federal judge has ruled that the Pentagon's efforts to designate AI company Anthropic a national security threat are unconstitutional. The Pentagon and Anthropic were set to partner with one another, but the Pentagon rejected safeguards requested by Anthropic. ABC's Elizabeth Schulze reports.
9: How we got here was Anthropic and the Defense Department were in these negotiations for a contract. They had been in a contract for years, and they virtually fell apart because Anthropic said, we want to make sure that there are restrictions on our technology, Claude. A lot of people heard of it, a very popular AI tool. We want to make sure that there are restrictions that Claude is not used for mass surveillance of Americans or for lethal autonomous weapons. Well, the Pentagon said, we don't want you putting any terms on this. And basically, the deal fell apart. And then in the wake of that, the Pentagon designated it as a national security risk.
2: Tennessee Governor Bill Lee and the Nashville International Airport announced a partnership to rename the airport in honor of Dolly Parton. Dave Packer, ABC News.
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0: 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I'm Richard Serrett, sitting in for George Norrie, and tonight is a little different for me. After all those years guest hosting Coast to Coast AM from my home studio in Old Thornhill, just north of Toronto, I've finally made the pilgrimage west, and tonight I am coming to you live from the legendary Coast Studios here in Sherman Oaks, California. And I have to tell you, there's something pretty special about actually being here in the building, behind the microphone, with the incredible crew who make this strange little nighttime universe come alive night after night. Now, I have met Tom Danheiser before, about 10 years ago in Toronto, when George Norrie came to town with the live stage show. And tonight, Tom was kind enough to pick me up and my son North from the hotel and bring us to the studio. So that was a nice little reunion. But this is my first time meeting Michael Cozio face to face. And it is great putting a face to the voice, Michael. I always imagined you much taller. People. So from the Coast Studios in Sherman Oaks, California, we've got 4 hours ahead of us and absolutely no obligation to stay inside the boundaries of the ordinary. There are people walking among us who believe they're not quite like the rest of us. They look ordinary. They have jobs, families, relationships. You could sit beside one on an airplane, work with one for years, pass one on the street, and never suspect a thing. But according to my guest tonight, some of them have a need the rest of us don't. They need to feed. Father Sean Wilde calls them living vampires, and he says he's one of them. Not an undead creature, not someone playing a role, but a living human being who he says requires vital energy from other people in order to function properly. That feeding can happen in many ways you might not even notice, in a crowd, through physical contact, through emotion, through sex. Even, Wilde claims, by reaching into another person's subtle body with invisible energetic tendrils and drawing out life force. Some vampires know exactly what they're doing. Others may be feeding on people without knowing they're vampires at all. And then we go deeper. Father Sean Wilde says vampires can awaken to what they are. One vampire can trigger that awakening in another. Some people, he claims, can even be deliberately transformed into vampires through initiation and a form of occult practice he calls metasurgery. Father Wilde belongs to the Keprian order, whose tradition traces its origins beyond ancient Egypt to Atlantis and beings identified as the Watchers. And perhaps most extraordinary of all, Wilde says vampires are spiritual immortals, beings who return lifetime after lifetime and may eventually remember who they were before. So tonight we're going to find out what happens when a vampire gets hungry, how he chooses whom to feed on, what the other person experiences, how you recognize one, how you stop one, and whether the ancient vampire legends were pointing, however imperfectly, towards something that never disappeared at all. Father Sean Wilde, author of The Living Vampire, will be here in the first half of Coast to Coast AM. Then, coming up in hours 3 and 4, open lines, of course, we're going to do something a little bit different. There are certain things you don't have to look up because you know them. You've known them for years. Until one day somebody tells you, you're wrong. And suddenly you're staring at a movie poster thinking, wait a minute, when did that change? Well, here's the latest one making the rounds. The Anne Rice novel and the 1994 movie starring Tom Cruise and Brad Pitt. You know the one I'm talking about. A lot of people, including me, remember the title as Interview with a Vampire. Except, go look it up. It's, apparently, Interview with the Vampire. Always has been, or so we're told. And that's where tonight's open lines begin. I want to hear about your Mandela effects. The things you remember clearly that history now insists never happened that way. Is this simply the strange unreliability of human memory, or could something much weirder be happening? Are timelines somehow shifting or overlapping? And what about CERN? Every time they fire up the Large Hadron Collider, somebody somewhere seems convinced we've punched another hole in reality. Crazy? Maybe. But tonight, you get to make the case. And we'll also go wherever else the night takes us. No politics, of course. UFO encounters, missing time, ghosts, premonitions, glitches in the Matrix. Something impossible you saw once and have spent the rest of your life trying to explain. Maybe you've never told anybody because you know exactly how it sounds. Perfect. Tonight I want to hear it. This will be your radio for the second half of Coast to Coast. Open lines. But first, living vampires. Welcome to the Audio Imaginarium. Come on in, weary traveler, hang your cloak on a peg, grab a stool, and come gather around the fire. There are stories to be told, and you are among friends. I'm Richard Serrett, sitting in for George Norrie, and this is Coast to Coast AM. Why don't you stay a while?
1: Look, I'm not a doctor nor a health professional, just a guy interested in health and what makes people healthy or not. 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All we desire is just the opposite, to be healthier, not sicker. 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

0: Father Sean Wild is an author, a cult teacher, psychic, and veteran practitioner of the esoteric arts who openly identifies as a living vampire. For more than 25 years, he's explored and taught the hidden mechanics of energy, consciousness, ritual magic, and spiritual transformation. A longtime initiate and leader within the Keprian vampire tradition, Wild's work ventures far beyond the pop culture mythology of vampires into a world of psychic feeding, subtle energy manipulation, spirit contact, protection, healing, reincarnation, and what he describes as spiritual immortality. He's the author of Living Vampires, Modern Tradition, Magic and Practice, and Magic Without Tools, drawing upon decades of first-hand occult practice and his experience within the modern vampire community. For Wild, vampirism isn't folklore, fantasy, or a gothic lifestyle. It's a state of being. Father Sean Wild, welcome to Coast AM. How are you?
1: I'm really good, and thank you, Richard. That description and summary was so good. Thank you. I appreciate it.
0: So I know I've already stated this in the introduction, but I think my listeners want to hear you say it out loud. Are you actually a vampire?
1: So as you said, yes, I am, but not the immortal kind and not the blood drinking kind. So not physically immortal and not a blood drinker, energy vampire, we just usually typically use the term vampire or living vampire.
0: All
1: so
0: right.
1: Yes, I am.
0: So let's focus on what that means, a living vampire. You mentioned the word energy, an energy vampire. Walk us through, what does it mean to be a living vampire? We're not, again, talking about the walking dead, bloodsuckers, Nosferatu. You're a living vampire. What does that mean?
1: Yeah, so to explain that, we also have to look at, briefly at least, what it means to be vampiric and also a practitioner of vampirism. So we have a lot of vampiric people in our society. Babies are vampiric. They need our energy. They need our attention. Sometimes the elderly can be vampiric. There are certain occult practitioners that they know how to siphon energy from people, and they are vampiric. In a more negative way, you know, narcissists are often vampiric, or that person who kind of drains the energy from a room. And so there's lots of different people, both magical and non-magical, that can be vampiric, where they're siphoning energy, but they don't need it to function properly, at least on a permanent basis. And then you have people who practice vampirism, and there's books written about that where they actually engage in a magical practice of vampirism, and they use it as a magical path, and they have certain spiritual goals. What it means to be a living vampire is that we have the fundamental, permanent need to exchange vital energy. And so that fundamental is the whole idea of functioning properly. Permanent differentiates us from somebody who is, you know, elderly or a baby or anything like that. And exchange is important because a lot of people think that vampirism is a one-way street. It's actually a two-way street. There's an exchange of energy. It's certainly not an even exchange, but there's an exchange of energy, and it's vital energy. So it's not universal energy or other types of energy. It's vital energy that can typically only be found in people and sometimes in animals. And that's what it means to be a living vampire. It's that fundamental, permanent need to exchange vital energy in order to function well.
0: So you have a need to feed. How does that feel? Like when is it feeding time?
1: No, it's a great question. And it depends with each vampire. For me, I just start to feel run down. Sometimes I'll feel like I can't really think clearly, or I just feel really, really tired, or I'll just almost have this hunger. And if I eat physical food, which of course my body needs, you know, physical body, physical food, I'm still finding myself that there's something missing. I feel like I need something more, and it's not more food, and it's not certain, you know, nutrients or vitamins. It's energy. So that's how it usually pronounces for me. I'm speaking right now from Canada, near Thornhill, actually. I'm Kitchener-Waterloo, Ontario. So just west of Toronto right now.
0: Oh, yes.
1: However, I spend a lot of my time, or most of my time, in New Orleans. And so for me, I tend to preemptively feed before I even feel that hunger in New Orleans very easily because of all the energy that's on Bourbon Street given off by all the people. So in that sense, I'm very, very fortunate in that I can kind of go out on a pretty regular basis before I even feel that need.
0: And you mentioned that you can't be satiated by eating food. So I guess we've ruled out, you know, what is that term? Is it a hypoglycemic? I'm not trying to be flippant here. I mean, you've ruled out that you're not hypoglycemic, you don't have anemia, you don't have mineral deficiencies or anything like that. I mean, did you go to a doctor when this first started happening and ruled all these things out?
1: No. So for me, it didn't happen that way. My awakening happened when I was around 17 years old, and I read a book called Vampires Among Us by the author late author Rosemary Ellen Guiley.
0: Oh, yes.
1: And I was reading it, and I thought, these are my people, but they're not my people. Like, I'm like them, but not quite like them. There's overlap here. And I thought, well, that's a little bit wonky. How can I be a vampire? You know, that seems a little bit strange, you know, to my 17-year-old mind. And it would be about 5 years later that I actually started to meet people in person that also identified with it too. So we kind of struggled together to figure out what it was. I mean, sure, over the years, you know, I've gone to doctors for different things, but there's been nothing that would point to something physical that was the case in terms of the vampirism.
0: So tell me about, take us back to your first vampiric feeding. What does that look like?
1: Oh my goodness. I don't remember my first time, because I mean, I think, so a lot of us before we awaken is we tend to unconsciously feed. It's not usually awakening and then you just start feeding on, you know, people are exchanging energy. You know, you're typically unconsciously feeding. And so it's hard to say when I started, but I would have friends comment, you know, saying, you know, your eyes are very intense. You know, when you look at me, I feel like you're looking into my soul. And I would get that at, you know, 14, 15, 16 years of age. So I think I was probably feeding on people from around 14 is what I would guess. At least that's where there's indicators that I was, for sure. It could have been earlier, but we often will unconsciously take energy from people before we realize what we're doing and before we realize what we are.
0: Well, I think most of us can relate to being in the room with someone and leaving the room, or they leave the room, and we feel emotionally, maybe even physically drained. Was that person quite possibly that was in the room with us a vampire?
1: They may have been, and this is where a lot of vampires get a bad, you know, reputation or a bad rap, because you'll have almost like these emotional people that will just sap you and just kind of wear you down. And sometimes that's a vampire, and somebody is just somebody who's vampiric. The end result for you is the same. You're tired, you're feeling worn out, that sort of thing. But often they're not actually a living vampire. They could be a vampire practitioner, or they could be somebody who's vampiric. But it could be. It absolutely could be. Some vampires feed in ways that leave the person kind of feeling drained and tired and wanting. Other vampires feed in ways where it feels really good, and it feels not energizing because you are depleted of energy, but the person feels a certain euphoria. So it kind of depends on how the vampire is feeding, and how much and in what way.
0: And when you feed off someone, is there a protocol? Do you have to have their permission?
1: So that's a really important and good question. So it will range from the vampire. So any sort of sexual feeding or intimate contact feeding, of course, always requires consent. You're looking at, you know, just the physical consent, let alone the spiritual consent. So, of course, all of that, you always require consent, full stop, and consent is revocable, and that's it. There's no negotiation there. It's just the way it is. When it comes to pure energy work, though, if we remove the physical, if there's no physical contact, do you need permission or not? And this is where a lot of vampires will differ. And you have a scale of predatoriness. And on the one hand, vampires look upon other people or human beings as cattle. And there are groups that consider humans basically cattle. I am not one of them. And then the opposite end, vampires are almost like, oh my gosh, this is awful. We shouldn't be taking energy from people. And what do? We got to find other means. And then most of us are somewhere in the middle where we're just like, well, we need to do it. We got to do it, but we can do it ethically and safely and not be jerks about it. And that's where most of us fall. So there's four types of ways of feeding in terms of energy. There's what's called ambient feeding. And that's where, if you've ever been at a concert or anything like that, a band playing where there's all a nightclub, there's all these people giving off this energy. You can feel it in the air. It's almost electric. That's ambient energy. People are just kind of giving it off. Think of it like giving off heat, right? When you're doing something, you start to give off heat, giving off ambient energy. So pretty much all vampires agree that at that point, it's a free for all, if you will, and you don't need permission to take ambient energy. On the other extreme, you have what's called deep feeding, which is very intimate, very intense, and pretty much all vampires agree that you require consent, that to have consent from the person to be able to do that. Where vampires will disagree is what's called surface feeding and direct feeding. So surface feeding is like a very light skimming from somebody. So physically, think of it like a quick pat on the back, a shaking of the hands. It doesn't have to be physical, but just to give people a physical idea of what surface feeding would be. It doesn't invade the person's subtle body or their astral body, their energetic body. It's, again, just skimming off the surface. Some vampires say you need permission for that. Others will say no. And then for direct feeding, you're actually going into the subtle body, the ethereal body, that energetic body. I'm going to use subtle body for the purposes of the show. That's what I usually call it. But just for the early parts, it's the same thing as those other terms I just used. And with that, if you're not careful, you can cause temporary damage to the person, and it is kind of invasive. It's like a longer hug. It's a cuddle. It's a kiss. You don't have to do physical things, but again, giving physical things as an example. And most vampires will say you need permission for that, but not all vampires agree. So it does depend on the type of energy exchange or the type of feeding.
0: And do you believe that you need permission for that to tap into someone's subtle energy?
1: Yeah, when you do direct feeding, you really need to get permission. Like, you really should. You really, really should. I'm at the point now where passively I'm surface skimming from people, even if I just walk by, if I am hungry. So for me, it's an actual effort to shut down that surface feeding because it's just automatic for me. I'm passively doing it. But no one that I've ever met, no vampire is passively direct feeding. And that is, it's an invasion if you don't have the permission. So yeah, you need the permission for that.
0: But do those direct feeders who don't feel they have to ask permission, are they out there? And are you able to identify them?
1: So you can identify vampires in general, whether or not we're ethical or not, no matter where they fall in that spectrum that I talked about before. And yeah, you can definitely tell, I think we're going to talk about defense at some point too tonight, because I want people to know how to defend themselves against vampires, which sometimes people giggle about. They're like, well, you're a vampire. I'm like, but yeah, but you need to know how to defend yourself against the ones that are being naughty. There's ways you can tell. All of us have a psychic tell where when you're having a lot of energetic attention put on you or work being done on you or energy being directed at you or depleted, there'll be some sort of tell. So for me, my tell is pressure on the back of my neck. So part of it is learning what your tell is so that when that little spidey sense goes off, something's amiss. And if you're walking around, as opposed to, you know, just sitting there in your home, it's probably somebody messing with your energy at that point in time that's within visual sight of you. Not always, but probably. Or an entity that's nearby that's doing something. So, yeah, you can definitely tell. Another way to tell, like if you're sensitive enough, is you'll actually feel the siphoning. So it's almost like something pulling on you very slightly, and you feel something drifting away from you if you're sensitive enough to the energy. If you're not, it could even just be things like hairs standing on the back of your neck. You know, some people feel when it gets cold or when there's a ghost nearby or a spirit, you might feel something like that. You might feel almost like you're being watched or that somebody's focusing on you in a weird way. It manifests in different ways for different people in terms of what they notice. It, again, also depends on the setting too. So for instance, at nightclubs, a lot of vampires will either sit off in the corner and kind of be just watching people. They're usually alone or maybe with one other person. And you can spot them because they're intensely focused on one or more people, and they're kind of keeping them to themselves off in the corner, off to the side, just watching people. And that's, they're feeding with their eyes. Or if you look at their hands, sometimes they're facing their hands, their palm chakras, the energy centers in the palms, towards the people on the dance floor.
0: All right, Father Sean Wild, you stay with us. We are talking about living vampires. Richard Serrett sitting in for George Norrie right here on Coast to Coast AM.
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3: From the KFGO News Center, I'm Tommy Fox. The Clay County Sheriff's Office says a man was found dead in a car pulled from the Buffalo River Thursday. The Sheriff's Office says they received the report of a car in the river near 90th Avenue North and 50th Street around 5 p.m. The caller said they did not see the vehicle go in the river, but saw tire marks on the road. When deputies arrived, they found a car in the east bank of the river. A 24-year-old Fargo man was inside. He was pronounced dead at the scene. His identity has not been released. The Clay County Sheriff's Office is still investigating the crash. Minnesota State Patrol, Sanford Ambulance, Dilworth Fire, and Red River Regional Dispatch assisted the Clay County Sheriff's Office. A ban on purchasing candy, soda, and other sweetened drinks with federal food assistance was postponed for North Dakotans days before it was set to take effect. The restrictions on the Supplemental Nutritional Assistance Program were expected to take effect September 1st, followed by a three-month grace period to give retailers more time to update their systems. But the North Dakota Department of Health and Human Services announced Thursday morning that the start date for the waiver is postponed to November 1st. That decision followed an August 25th letter from the U.S. Department of Agriculture to North Dakota officials, which referenced a recent federal court case that struck down similar SNAP restrictions in five states. A court opinion criticized the USDA for not following requirements to publish notice of the SNAP restrictions and accept public comment. Sheila Corley, acting administrator of the Federal Food and Nutrition Administration, asked North Dakota officials to postpone the SNAP restrictions to November 1st. Corley wrote that the agency planned to publish a public notice in the Federal Register related to North Dakota SNAP changes and assess public comment before it goes into effect. The USDA approved North Dakota's request to ban candy and soda from SNAP purchases in December of 2025. The state pursued the change in part to secure more federal money from the Rural Health Transformation Program. John Dist, president of the North Dakota Grocers Association, has been working as a liaison between the department and grocers across the state. He said he wasn't notified about the postponement and learned about it through the department's public announcement. Dist said the delay will relieve some pressure for retailers, particularly small independent grocers who he said are struggling to get their systems updated. And a West Fargo man was found in a cornfield after a crash in Otter Tail County. The sheriff's office responded southeast of Pelican Rapids around 9:15 Thursday evening. Deputies saw an empty vehicle with severe damage. They found 36-year-old Alexander Grenell using a drone, who was taken into custody without incident. Grenell faces third-degree driving while intoxicated charges.
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3: KFGO Weather Center forecast from Chief Meteorologist Tom Szymanski. Today, partly sunny, more humid conditions, high of 86 with south-southeast winds at 6 to 17 miles per hour. Tonight, mostly cloudy and humid, chance for showers and thunderstorms with a low of 68 degrees. Tomorrow, partly sunny and humid, chance for showers and thunderstorms tomorrow night, high of 90 degrees. And Monday and Tuesday, clear to partly cloudy skies, less humid conditions, with highs from 83 to 87 and lows from 57 to 63 degrees. 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

0: coast to coast and worldwide on the internet. 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
1: Sitting in for George Norrie, Marcus King, hardworking man. And King recorded this with legendary producer Rick Rubin for his 2022 album, Young Blood, an album deliberately steeped in the swagger of 70s blues rock. Some sad news. Ground Zero with Clive Lewis has officially confirmed that executive producer Ron Patton passed away peacefully following a short battle with cancer. Many Ground Zero listeners probably never realized just how much of the program they heard night after night had Ron's fingerprints on it. And for those of you who have listened to Ground Zero over the years, Ron may have been primarily known as the man behind the scenes alongside Clyde Lewis, but his career and his importance to independent media went much, much further. More details can be found in the carousel at coasttocoastam.com. And of course, our condolences to not only Clyde Lewis, but the whole Ground Zero family and Ron's family and friends as well. So we've been talking about vampires, energy vampires, psychic vampires. Tom Danheiser, ever had a psychic vampire in your life?
2: As a matter of fact, you know, as I was listening to that segment, it was interesting to me. George and I were in Las Vegas years ago, and we did this live broadcast from one of the casinos. So we got done. We're walking around. What are we going to do? We're going to eat. Well, let's go play a little bit of blackjack, right? So we had to tell, purely for experimental purposes, just so you know. But we went up to the table. And so it was one of those blackjack tables where it was a little bit different. If you got blackjack and you had put like a quarter on the side or something, you could also win like double the amount. It was a little extra thing. And this guy sat down and the energy was so bad with this guy. And we were talking about, you know, well, you put the extra coin. He's like, you're not going to win that. It's a waste of time. And sure enough, man, George put the quarter anyway and we played. And he just missed it. He just missed the blackjack and the whole just energy. But it was interesting because they really are. These energy vampires just suck you down. They really make you feel bad. So
1: right. Well, this whole conversation has me sort of rethinking my associates and friends. Yeah. Like maybe there's a vampire. Maybe Nosferatu walks amongst them.
2: You never know.
1: You know. These are the kind of conversations you can only ever have like after midnight.
2: Yes.
1: and that's really what the Coast to Coast AM Paranormal Podcast Network is about. Tell us about it.
2: 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Then in the search there, you just put Coast to Coast AM. All these wonderful shows will pop up. We have a UFO show, we have an afterlife show, a couple other shows there, and we have snippets of the weekday and weekend shows that we do right here in the studio on Coast. So it's a good deal, so check it out.
1: Fantastic. Tom, so great being in studio with you.
2: Me too. Glad you're here.
1: All right. Having a ball. All right. We will come back. More of my conversation with Father Sean Wild, a living vampire. You heard that right. Right here on Coast to Coast AM.
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0: Father Sean Wilde stays with us. He is a living vampire and author of Living Vampires, Modern Tradition, Magic and Practice, and Magic Without Tools. And I hope none of these questions are coming across as flippant. They're not intended to be, but I am absolutely, genuinely curious about this. Did you ever feel, or do you ever feel, I wish I wasn't like this? I don't want to be a vampire. This was forced upon me.
1: Yeah. So first, Richard, no, it doesn't seem flippant at all. And I get it that for some people, this pushes, you know, their edges of, you know, what's real and what's not. And, you know, I'm cognizant of that, of course. So in my experience, and in all the other vampires I've met, we go through a period where we try and figure out who and what we are, just like every other, you know, person on the planet. However, in our case, we're also looking at who and where we are and reconciling the vampirism. And so some of us will default into something very predatory. Some of us will default into something like, oh my gosh, this is awful and I don't want to be one, which, you know, goes back to what you just asked. And it's pretty normal to kind of almost experience both ends of the spectrum. And then, like I said, most of us end up somewhere in the middle. So yeah, there was a period of about a year and a half where I'm like, this is awful and I shouldn't be doing this. And I don't know, you know, what's going on and I don't want to be taking energy from people. And yeah, I really struggled. I struggled for about a year and a half with it before I was able to reconcile it. I definitely went through that. I'm definitely not an exception in terms of going through that.
0: And when you decided to fully embrace it, what does that look like? I mean, do you decide, okay, I am a vampire, I'm gonna embrace this culture? Do you start dressing in a certain way? I mean, is there a...
1: No, I mean, I've always been one of the gothy, spooky kids. Like, I do really like that, but that's not the vampirism. That's just an overlap. I talk about it in my book. There's overlap with some of the vampire, you know, culture and community. But the reality is, you know, you've got vampires in pink raver shirts, you know, and, you know, bell-bottom jeans and, you know, and things like that. Vampires in suits, you know, vampires in summer dresses. So, I happen to like wearing a lot of black, but I also dress very, you know, average and normally as well. So no, there wasn't any sort of change like that. I was actually dressing in black and loving that before I even knew that vampirism existed outside of the movies. So that was just something that I just loved in terms of a style. Some vampires will sometimes embrace like a certain look. So, you know, you've got vampires that play, we call it like playing a role or cultivating an image. So, you know, they'll get, you know, fangs and they'll get, you know, contacts and the whole bit. I don't really subscribe to that. You know, teach their own, of course, but I don't subscribe to that. If I'm going to a vampire ball, cause there's, you know, there's social events, I might put in some fangs just for funsies, but otherwise, you know, I never wear fangs. I don't wear contacts. And, if I'm dressing gothy, it's because I'm going to, a local bar and I love the nightlife and I love dancing. So, you know, I'll dress gothy for that. But otherwise I'm just, I wear a pair of docks and a pair of black shorts in New Orleans and a collared black t-shirt and I'm good to go.
0: In the book, I think you use the word bloodlust.
1: Yep.
0: How literal is, well, it's not literal, obviously, you're not sucking blood, but what do you mean by bloodlust?
1: So when a vampire first awakens, they can be really energetically unstable, especially if the vampire isn't really understanding what's going on. If they've got somebody mentoring them or guiding them, it's a little bit different. But if you don't, you just don't know what's going on. You almost have this bloodlust or this hunger, this urge, and you don't know what it is. And so, you know, describing it as a bloodlust is just the best way that I really could to try and English it, if you will, or put it into the English language. So it's not that you want to go around hurting people. It's not that you want to go around, you know, biting people's necks or anything, you know, Hollywood like that. But you just have this urge for something and you're not quite sure what it is consciously at that moment in time. And so it's aggressive, but it's not breaking the law aggressive. There's just a urge to do something and you're not sure what it is. There's an urge to consume something. But again, you have that food and it's not helping you. And so you have this almost like intensity that you have to figure out what it is and why you're having it.
0: This idea that someone who doesn't know they're a vampire can be awakened, how does that happen?
1: So it happens in a lot of different ways. So there's a few vampires that I've met that seem to have known when they were kids, you know, 4, 5, 6 years old. That, in my experience, that's pretty rare. Most of us awaken right around puberty. We don't know why that is, like what some sort of chemical change, triggers something. We're not really sure what that, why, or what. I awakened a few years after puberty, and that's relatively common too. It tends to be puberty or within 5 years. It seems to be the most common thing. And so awakening can be just spontaneous, and there doesn't seem to be any rhyme or reason. It can be because you read something like I did, Vampires Among Us, which just kind of did a light bulb moment for me, if you will. It can also be done by proximity with another vampire. So just by proximity, we can awaken other people or other vampires. And you can also be awakened through deliberate feeding. So if a vampire feeds on you and you're a vampire, sometimes that will awaken it. It will spark a memory, or it will spark an understanding or a knowing. So there's different ways of going about it.
0: And if someone listening suspects a vampire is feeding on them, and maybe they're not ethical, let's say, how do they stop it?
1: Yeah, so there's lots of different ways, and it comes down to your appetite for risk. It comes down to your energetic ability and what you want to do. So first, the easiest way is to simply get out of the situation, get out of the room, get out of the nightclub, get off that street, that sort of thing. Most vampires will feed through close proximity and line of sight. So if you can get out of a vampire's line of sight, that's the easiest non-magical way to deal with it. And also the safest way, physically as well. And not to imply that vampires are inherently dangerous, but just, vampires are from really good people to really bad people, just like all of society, right? We're no different that way. So that's the easiest way. Magically, the easiest way, so there's a lot of books that talk about putting up a shield of energy or a sphere of energy around you. And the issue with that, of course, is that it's energy. So all you're doing is creating something that the vampire can feed on. Instead of just directly tapping into you, they're tapping into the energy that you're putting forth into the shield. So that doesn't actually work in terms of just a general shield, however, or a sphere of energy, a protective bubble, if you will. However, if you make that sphere of energy or that boundary around you slippery. So you want to make it like if you were to touch it, you would slip off of it, you would slide off of it, and you make it completely smooth so that the tendrils of energy that you were describing in your summary earlier, which was again a great summary, can't latch on to anything. When the sphere of energy or the protective bubble is slippery, when the vampire tries to send out a tendril of energy, I'm motioning with my hands as if people can see me, but we're only on audio. When the vampire sends out tendrils of energy, it'll slip off. It'll slip off what I call the slippery shield, if you will. It's not a very classy name or beautiful name, but it's apt as to what it does. And that's the easiest magical way to fend off of.

0: in Toronto again. He does this in Toronto. He's on the subway. If somebody's siphoning his energy, he takes the tendrils of energy out of his body and then plugs them into the earth on the tracks of the subway. And so the tendrils stay in the tracks and the subway moves, and the vampire has a reaction to that. So there's lots of different ways, but the easiest is to get out of the situation or put that slippery shield of energy around you. Those are the two easiest ways.
1: You mentioned Toronto. I recall, I'm not sure how far back we're going now, there used to be a vampire hangout called the Bovine Sex Club. Do you remember that?
0: Yeah, I never went, but I knew it. There was also a Sanctuary, the Vampire Sex Bar.
1: And were a lot of, let's call them vampire posers, going there with the porcelain fangs and so forth, just because they liked the whole, you know, the getup and the culture, and well, they were, it was performative. They weren't actual vampires, or were there, did real vampires, living vampires, go there as well?
0: So I can't speak to Bovine because I never actually went, although I can speak about Sanctuary, and it was probably the same for Bovine. So Sanctuary definitely had lifestylers or posers. It had, of course, goth people. It was a goth club. But it also had vampires, like energetic vampires. You know, there was always the rumors of immortal ones, too, and there's stories, of course. But there was definitely energetic vampires there. There was also LARPers, live-action role players, that went there. Sometimes there was overlap with that. But there was definitely all kinds there. There was the lifestylers, you know, fetishists, and actual vampires there for sure. I went there. I was there in the late 90s, and there were other vampires there for sure.
1: And are there, I think you used the word LARPers. I hear a lot of that in my house because I have two 19-year-olds. I'm just learning what it means, LARPers, but I get it. are there LARPers, let's say, who embrace this lifestyle of an actual, you know, blood-sucking vampire? I mean, there are, I believe, people who drink other people's blood. What do you think of that?
0: Yeah, so I mean, LARPers are pretty, typically pretty benign. Again, they run the full, you know, spectrum of society, just like society does, right? But LARPers are typically, you know, theatrical type people that are just enjoying live action role playing as opposed to rolling dice on a board, you know, with friends around a table. So some of them love that. Some of them, it's just another game for them, right? It's just one of many games that they play. This one kind of like live theater. There are people who drink blood. Some of them are fetishists. In vampire communities, they would be called sanguinarians or sanguine, or sanguinarians is a little more common, and or sanguine feeding, and that's where they are drinking blood. I am not that. There are some that are relatively famous. There's a pretty famous one in New Orleans by the name of Balthazar. He's been on a lot of shows demonstrating it. Blood feeding always requires consent because you are physically touching the person and you're doing something to cut them and draw blood. That, of course, always requires consent. There's a lot of safety measures that should be put in place to make sure that the person is safe in terms of where you're cutting and what you're doing and how you're doing it. I don't really talk about it beyond that because I don't do it, and there's just so much liability. I would never want to steer somebody wrong. If people are interested in that, they need to do their own research. They got to do it safely and understand the risks of consuming blood, because there's risks as well, of course, in terms of different diseases and whatnot. But again, to be very clear, I do not engage in that. Most vampires that I know don't. And in my belief, I talk about this in Living Vampires, and I cite various spiritual communities and traditions around the world where the energy is in the blood, you know, the spirit is in the blood. And so you don't need to be taking blood. You just need to be taking the energy directly. And it's my belief that and a lot of sanguinarians will disagree with me, to be fair, but it's my belief the sanguinarians are taking the energy from the blood, that there's nothing inherent in the blood that they actually need. That's my belief.
1: If you couldn't feed for whatever reason, I don't know, let's say you were marooned on a desert island, just to give an extreme example, what would happen to you? And let's say there was enough food there, you know, you had sustenance, but you couldn't feed on someone's energy. What would eventually happen to you?
0: Yeah, so first, some of my friends would start having weird dreams, because when I get really, really hungry and for some reason I can't get out, they start having dreams about me, because I apparently, not deliberately, although some vampires will feed this way, it's called astral travel or subtle reality travel, will travel out of body to feed. Sometimes deliberately, in my case, it seems to be kind of like a self-defense mechanism, where it's like, hey, Sean, you're too low. You got to go out. And so certain friends that have will have dreams about me.

0: like, so you came to visit, that sort of thing. So that would be one thing. However, if that wasn't enough to sustain me, which it typically isn't, it's more like an emergency measure. Basically, the immune system starts to go down, depression starts to set in. The reality is, if you're, with the example that you gave, stranded on a desert island, you're going to start to get depressed because you're alone anyways, right? That's just the
1: True,
0: normal human condition. But in gen but I know where you're going with it. Basically, you're going to have an issue with mental health, and you're going to have an issue where the body just starts to break down. So would I just literally just keel over and die from it? No. However, secondary effects would start happening that would ultimately lead to illness and or death.
1: I don't want to pry into your personal life, but do you seek out like willing partners so that you always have, maybe under the same roof, you always have someone who's giving you their energy willingly?
0: Yeah, I have a wife, and so live with her, of course. Although currently she's in New Orleans, and I'm here, as I said, in Ontario. Yeah, I don't even notice, but she says that I'm constantly feeding on her, so that's definitely happening. And again, I have the good fortune to be in a city that is very alive and stuff always going on. And so for me, I just I own various shops in the French Quarter. We have three shops in the quarter, so when I'm done work on a Saturday night, I just walk 3 blocks to Bourbon Street, and I take in that ambient energy. So I'm very fortunate that way, in that I have a partner that allows me to exchange energy with her or feed on her. And then I also have Bourbon Street with hundreds or thousands of people blocks from where I work.
1: Quick question, as we roll into the top of the hour here. When Bram Stoker was writing about Dracula, or when Anne Rice was writing about vampires, do you think they were actually writing about people like you? In other words, it was metaphorical, or was that something else? Very quickly, if you could.
0: Very quickly. Well, so very quickly, Dracula actually was a vampire, but he was a vampire practitioner, not an immortal bloodsucker. So quite possibly, that's the quick answer.
1: All right, that's a good one. All right, we'll pick up on that when we come back. Father Sean Wild, Living Vampires, right here on Coast to Coast AM.
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8: ABC News, I'm Dave Packard. Deliberations in the Lindsay Clancy trial suspended for the weekend. Her defense says she was suffering from postpartum psychosis. Prosecutors said she knew what she was doing when she killed her three children. A race against time in Nepal following the deadly flooding this week.
9: Overnight, chopper rescue efforts halted over fears another nearby lake that was formed by the initial landslide could also burst and cause another catastrophic flood. So far, that lake is holding.
8: ABC's Britt Clendid in Kathmandu. Officials say the death toll has risen to nearly 600, with now more than 2,000 missing. In Washington, D.C. Friday, tens of thousands of people marched for a Defend the Vote event on the 63rd anniversary of Dr. Martin Luther King Jr.'s I Have a Dream march. Southcom says it boarded and sunk a vessel Friday in the Eastern Pacific operating as a floating refueling station in support of illicit at-sea drug trafficking operations. This is ABC News. The latest measles outbreak is why ABC's Dr. Alok Patel says vaccines are the most effective way to prevent potentially deadly diseases like this from spreading.
10: We're approaching 2,800 cases that are counted. There's probably a lot more that are out there in at least 45 states. And so this outbreak is still rampant in multiple areas. And just a reminder to everyone that two doses of the MMR vaccine gives you 97% lifelong protection. We should actually be seeing no headlines for the measles because we eliminated it in the year 2000. We're going backwards, but we can take care of it.
8: Norway's royal palace says King Harald V died Friday morning at the National Hospital in Oslo. Harald's son has taken the throne as Haakon VIII. His daughter now becomes next in line for the throne. Under a 1990 constitutional reform, it now allows succession to the firstborn regardless of gender, but the law didn't become retroactive, so it does not apply to Haakon's older sister. Dave Packer, ABC News.
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1: Sitting in for George Norrie, the Flirtations, nothing but a heartache. An American trio who found their signature sound in Britain, and this 1968 track became a Northern Soul classic, despite only reaching number 34 on the Billboard. Well, this is turning into a bit of a theme show. Speaking of vampires, archaeologists in Poland may have uncovered the grave of a 17th century vampire. The young woman, nicknamed Zosia, was buried with a padlock attached to her toe and a razor-sharp sickle positioned across her throat. Researchers now believe terrified locals thought she might rise from the dead, so they took extra precautions to keep her in the grave. And she wasn't alone. Nearby, they found a child buried face down with another padlock and bodies pinned beneath heavy rocks. You can read more of this story in the news section of it, coasttocoastam.com. I'll find out what Father Sean Wild thinks of this 17th century Polish vampire. A LARPer, perhaps? Coming up tomorrow night, actually, I'll be back in the Coast to Coast AM air chair behind the microphone, and we're going to go into some wonderfully dark territory. First up, Ari Lehman. I'm told it rhymes with demon, so it's Ari Lehman. The very first Jason from Friday the 13th. We'll explore why human beings want to be frightened, why horror has followed us from ancient campfires to the movie screen, and what our monsters may be telling us about ourselves. And then the darkness gets a little more real. Author and podcaster Simon Brown joins me for a deep dive into alien abduction, missing time, telepathic communication, and the eerie patterns that keep showing up in accounts from people who have never met each other. Hollywood monsters in the first half, visitors from somewhere else in the second. Not entirely certain which is more frightening, but that's Saturday night into Sunday morning on Coast to Coast AM. All right, when we come back, more of my conversation with a living vampire. Father Sean Wild stays with us right here on Coast to Coast AM.
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0: And we are back with Father Sean Wild. We're talking about living vampires. Are certain emotions easier or better to feed on? So, for example, laughter versus hostility or anger. Can you feed on someone's violent intentions?
1: Yeah, that's a really great question, Richard. And yeah, you know, we can. So some vampires will very specifically feed on certain types of emotions quite deliberately. So anything that's intense tends to be a stronger energy for us. So love, lust, anger, fear, all those are pretty intense energetically. Obviously, ethically, you know, you're looking typically at more like you love or lust, and lust, of course, being consensual. But yes, we can on all four, and all four tend to be pretty intense for sure.
0: This is going to sound like a strange question, but I don't know how to word it any differently. Do they taste differently, these emotions? Does love taste better than hate? Does laughter taste different than aggression?
1: No, and I appreciate it, and they do. So you're not, you know, you're intuitively, you know, getting it. You know, they do. Like, the intensity can be very similar depending on how strong, you know, the love or the lust or the fear or the anger is. However, there is a different flavor to it, if you will. There's a different sensation to it, for sure. And I don't really know how to English it myself or how to describe it myself. You know, anger tends to be harsher, which would make sense, I think, to most people. It tends to be sharper, if you will, in terms of the taste, and more, I don't even know how else to describe it. Whereas love tends to be softer and kind of just washes over you in a different way. It's almost like wider, whereas anger is very pinpointed, which I'm using different examples other than taste, but it's hard to describe it or to put it into an English, well, into any language, but, you know, we're speaking English, so it's hard to English it.
0: Right. Has this ever happened to you or anyone you know that's also a living vampire, where you decide to feed on someone and you discover something that person is a very dark, bad individual? Let's say, for example, that person, you start feeding on them, and then you realize this is a serial killer or something. How does that feel? And what do you do about that?
1: Yeah. When somebody's that bad, I typically have a sense anyways, and I don't want to be taking their energy, and I want to avoid them in general, you know, as a person, let alone spiritually and energetically. However, there's definitely been times where you think that somebody will, you'll be a good energy exchange, or it will be good, and you start, and I've done this, you know, I've personally experienced this, other vampires have too, I've talked to them about it, and you're like, oh no, this is not good. And there can be three reasons for that, you know, two for sure, and one that we speculate. And one reason is that your energy just isn't compatible, that, you know, not all vampires are compatible with all people. And so there's just an incompatibility there that you don't realize until you start. The other one is that if somebody's doing it without consent, and the other person really knows what they're doing, another defense against vampires is to basically poison the energy or to sour it. Think of it like curdled milk, except way worse than that. That can be the other possibility. And the third one is speculative, but we speculate that with some people where, you know, we think the energy would be good, but we don't necessarily know. And there's a trying, there's almost like a spitting out of the energy, if you will, like almost like a bit, bit, like in your mouth, where you're almost like you're tasting something bad. We speculate that the person might have a bloodborne disease, but of course it's really hard to confirm stuff like that. So definitely it happens. And there's for sure two reasons, and there might be a third.
0: If you feed on someone, is there a particular kind of energy or emotion that can leave you feeling euphoric? And can that turn into almost like a drug?
1: Yeah. So it's rare for vampires to get addicted to energy. However, but the person being fed on can be addicted to the feeling of it, because When it happens a lot and it's consensual, it can be very euphoric feeling. And so, the energy exchange can feel like, if people have had a similar experience, it can feel like a drug high to some people. And so people who are being fed on or having those exchanges with vampires can get, energy addicted or very, focused or even obsessed with the vampire. And so, we have to be really, really careful because that can happen fairly easily, depending on how strong we are and how intensely we exchange energy and how often with somebody. Certainly for us, the energy exchange can be euphoric as well. Usually it's how intense the energy is, regardless of what it is. So even anger can feel euphoric for some vampires if the anger is strong enough. I would argue that love and lust is much more easily feeling euphoric. But again, it depends on the vampire's tastes, both literally and figuratively.
0: So you belong, I hope I'm pronouncing this correctly, you belong to the Keprian vampire tradition?
1: Yeah, Keprian, you've got it correct. And a lot of people pronounce it wrong. And Egyptologists have even said that I might be pronouncing it wrong. So it's all good. We'll go with Keprian, and that's going to be our common pronunciation tonight.
0: Okay, and so how long is the Keprian vampire tradition? How far, I think I mentioned something about ancient Egypt, maybe even going back to Atlantis. Is that where?
1: Yeah, so in terms of the name is a modern name. It's the name, this lifetime, for the order. Most of us don't recognize it as the original name, but it's the name that we're working with now. So, in terms of the name itself, this lifetime, if you will, so, the 20th century, so to speak. In terms of how far back the order goes, though, before my book came out publicly, we would say that we trace our lineage to Kemet or ancient Egypt. However, I got permission from a number of other Keprians and Keprian leadership to talk more about the earlier history where we believe that we come from Atalan, which in Western nomenclature is typically called Atlantis. So, we believe that Atlantis existed. We call it Atalan. For the most part, some of us call it Atlantis. Most of us call it Atalan. And we believe that our first temple that we had, our first vampire temple, if you will, started in Atalan.
0: And you believe you are a reincarnation of some of these living vampires from Adaland?
1: Yeah. So in our tradition, you, and this gets into the spiritual immortality a little bit too, and of course reincarnation, you once you become Keprian, you are Keprian permanently. And so you reincarnate lifetime after lifetime after lifetime as a vampire. Not, now you're not always awake necessarily each lifetime, but you're still a vampire, just an unawakened one or an awakened one. And so most of us joined the order or became Keprians or vampires in Atalan. I am one of those people. There are some exceptions. Some of us became part of the order later. And then there's also been a number of new members in the 20th and 21st century. Am I getting that right? I always get my centuries wrong versus like 19 and 2000s in the last 50 years.
0: Right.
1: There's been a number of new members in the last 50 years. But yeah, most of the original members, if you will, we trace our origins to Atalan.
0: It's interesting. You mentioned the Keprian leadership, Keprian members. How organized is this tradition? Do you have like, again, not being trying to be flippant here, but do you have like governance? Do you have, I don't know, like a written manifesto or maybe a Keprian Bible? Tell me about this, a little bit more about this Keprian community organization.
1: Yeah, so some of us are organized, some of us are disorganized, some of us are doing our own thing. In more modern times, we tend to incarnate in staggered. So we'll have about half of membership not in a body and disembodied. People might call those ancestors, or witches will call it the mighty dead, ghosts, family members that aren't in a body that haven't reincarnated yet. So about half of us typically are not in a body. The other half of us are physically incarnated, roughly speaking, at any given time. Those of us who are organized, we're organized by temple. A couple of years ago, there was a bit of shakeup with leadership. Some of that shaking is still going on. And so there's a number of Kuiperians that follow the new leadership, and there's other Kuiperians that don't, and they're running their own temples. So you'll have temples that are kind of like just doing their own thing, and they're autonomous, and they're still part of the order because once you're Kuiperian, you're always Kuiperian, but they're just kind of doing their own thing. And then you've got a group of Kuiperians, the majority of Kuiperians, that are following new leadership and trying to develop something new and something modern. So we don't have a Bible. We're not theistic at all. But neither are we atheists. So we have, Christians, we have Catholics, we have Buddhists, we have pagans, we have, Wiccans. We do have the odd atheist in the order. So the order doesn't worship a particular deity or set of deities. Most of us are theistic individually, but as an order, we are not religious or theistic at all as an order. So we're all left to our own devices as to what we believe that way. But we do have certain, rules and guidelines that we're supposed to follow, and certain things that are, taboo, if you will, and certain things that are okay to do. So we do have that. And then in terms of like how organized and widespread, we have some public temples, but we have a number of private temples, and so we can't really talk about the private temples other than to say that they exist, and we kind of just leave it at that.
0: And are you able to take me inside a Kuiperian temple ritual? What does that look
1: So
0: like?
1: it depends on what the ritual is. So there's a number of public rituals that various Kuiperians will do. I just recently did one actually at a conference called Mystic South in Atlanta. Mystic South is not a vampire conference. Anybody who wants to look them up, it's called Mystic South and it's in Atlanta, and it caters to a wide array of occultists and esotericists and witches and things like that. So I did a kind of like a lesser transformation ritual for people, and that's a ritual that can be done for the public. It's modified for the public, so they can experience a vampire ritual, but for them. It wasn't what they were expecting because I think a lot of people expect ooky spooky, and it wasn't. It wasn't at all. And that's one of the things I'm trying to do too with my book is show people that sure, some of us like to be ooky spooky, and we're cultivating an image, but the reality is that like a lot of vampirism, we're very protective, we're very healing, and the magic isn't necessarily ooky spooky at all. There's definitely ooky spooky aspects, let's be real, but a lot of it isn't. So
0: My
1: yes, I could take you to some.
0: understanding is within this the Kuiperian temple, the vampire temple ritual, you have warriors who protect the space, counselor, you tell me if I'm getting any of this wrong, counselors who build the energy and priests who manipulate it. Do I have that
1: Yeah.
0: about right?
1: It's very like kind of stripped down value, which is what I described in the book. Yeah, that's absolutely it. So in the Kuiperian order, we work with three main initiations or alterations. You could also kind of look at them almost like an archetype. For us, it's a little bit different, but for people who aren't Kuiperian, they can try and attach themselves to those archetypes. And that's what we have. We have warrior, counselor, and priest. And all three are you can be in any gender in terms of being part of them. They do exactly what you just said. Warriors hold space, they protect, they ground, they shield. They're the ones who kind of set up the space to make sure that nothing else gets in that we don't want in. Counselors help build the energy and connect everybody together. And then the priests are typically manipulating it and guiding the energy in any particular ritual.
0: What are the warriors protecting the space from exactly?
1: So you have this in a lot of traditions where you'll just have, some sort of gatekeeper or keeper or guardian. Usually it's just one though, who will just make sure that everybody is okay in the circle and everybody's okay in the space. And they're the ones who will, hold down the circle, if you will, and protect it. In the Kuiperian order, you basically have roughly one third of the participants doing that. So it's very participatory, and everybody has one of those three roles. Some people are capable of fulfilling more than one of those roles. Some people are really only capable of fulfilling one, but we basically split it up into threes. So it's protecting much like any other traditional witchy, Wiccan type ritual or any other esoteric group that does that. But it's also protecting specifically against any sort of entities. So disembodied beings that might be trying to be cheeky or naughty during the ritual and making sure that they don't come in and disturb it.
0: Have you ever performed a ritual or participated in one or witnessed a vampire ritual where something happened that genuinely frightened you?
1: I don't think so. Not during a vampire ritual. I've experienced a lot of things over my time, and a few pagan rituals have freaked me out, but not a vampire ritual. No, I don't think so. I mean, I've had some pretty intense experiences. I've experienced the rituals of other groups, and so some of those rituals were pretty intense and were really interesting to me. But no, I was never afraid. Never afraid. But again, I believe in some pretty extreme things, and I've been doing stuff since I was a child. So I'm Richard, I'm pretty desensitized compared to the average person.
0: Do you ever are you accused of being a Satanist?
1: No, that's never happened, actually. And I'm definitely not. I definitely don't subscribe to anything, in terms of theistic or even non-theistic Satanism. No, so I haven't. I've been described as evil, but never a Satanist. So.
0: And you mentioned that most of your members are sort of non-theistic. Some you may have some agnostic or atheist. I don't know what your particular beliefs are, but if you believe in a creator, in other words, that everything here isn't an accident, let's if you believe in a creator or a god or whatever you want to call that, the universal mind or whatever, why would they create vampires? Why would God or the creator create vampires?
1: No, I'm loving some of these questions. I like all of them, but I'm loving some of them, and this is another one that I love. A lot of people, and we've even been doing this on this show, and I understand because it's what is focused on. A lot of people focus on, oh, vampires are ooky spooky, which we haven't really focused on in this show, and they feed, right? We focus on the feeding. However, we don't necessarily focus on what the vampire is doing in society. And so vampires were catalysts for transformation, and just our very existence helps people transform, moves them around very quickly in terms of what they're doing. And we can target our feeding to take pain away, trauma away, that sort of thing. So I think that one of our reasons for existing is to help other people on their spiritual paths and to help heal and protect people. So yeah, we're taking an energy and we're feeding, of course, but I think we have a greater purpose than that. And that's one of the things I'm hoping that I'll end up conveying in the book to people.
0: So you're participating in energy healing. So while you're in there taking a little sip, you're also maybe, moving some things around, helping align that person spiritually, emotionally. Is that it?
1: Exactly, because the very act of energy exchange or feeding is going to remove blocks. It's going to help awaken people or get things moving more quickly. So think of it as like, physically, getting a, you walk around, you get kind of sweaty after walking around for the day, and you have a shower. Well, the vampire is basically doing an energetic shower for the person when they're doing the energy exchange.
0: An energetic shower. I love that. All right. We'll pick this up on the other side. We're going to open up the phone lines, questions and comments for a living vampire. My name is Richard Serrett, sitting in for George Noy. 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
3: From the KFGO News Center, I'm Tommy Fox. The Clay County Sheriff's Office says a man was found dead in a car pulled from the Buffalo River Thursday. The Sheriff's Office says they received the report of a car in the river near 90th Avenue North and 50th Street around 5 p.m. The caller said they did not see the vehicle go in the river, but saw tire marks on the road. When deputies arrived, they found a car in the east bank of the river. A 24-year-old Fargo man was inside. He was pronounced dead at the scene. His identity has not been released. The Clay County Sheriff's Office is still investigating the crash. Minnesota State Patrol, Sanford Ambulance, Dilworth Fire, and Red River Regional Dispatch assisted the Clay County Sheriff's Office. A ban on purchasing candy, soda, and other sweetened drinks with federal food assistance was postponed for North Dakotans days before it was set to take effect. The restrictions on the Supplemental Nutritional Assistance Program were expected to take effect September 1st, followed by a 3-month grace period to give retailers more time to update their systems. But the North Dakota Department of Health and Human Services announced Thursday morning that the start date for the waiver is postponed to November 1st. That decision followed an August 25th letter from the U.S. Department of Agriculture to North Dakota officials, which referenced a recent federal court case that struck down similar SNAP restrictions in five states. A court opinion criticized the USDA for not following requirements to publish notice of the SNAP restrictions and accept public comment. Sheila Corley, acting administrator of the Federal Food and Nutrition Administration, asked North Dakota officials to postpone the SNAP restrictions to November 1st. Corley wrote that the agency planned to publish a public notice in the Federal Register related to North Dakota SNAP changes and assess public comment before it goes into effect. The USDA approved North Dakota's request to ban candy and soda from SNAP purchases in December of 2025. The state pursued the change in part to secure more federal money from the Rural Health Transformation Program. John Dist, president of the North Dakota Grocers Association, has been working as a liaison between the department and grocers across the state. He said he wasn't notified about the postponement and learned about it through the department's public announcement. Dist said the delay will relieve some pressure for retailers, particularly small independent grocers who he said are struggling to get their systems updated. And a West Fargo man was found in a cornfield after a crash in Otter Tail County. The sheriff's office responded southeast of Pelican Rapids around 9:15 Thursday evening. Deputies saw an empty vehicle with severe damage. They found 36-year-old Alexander Grenell using a drone, who was taken into custody without incident. Grenell faces third-degree driving while intoxicated charges.
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3: KFGO Weather Center forecast from Chief Meteorologist Tom Szymanski. Today, partly sunny, more humid conditions, high of 86 with south-southeast winds at 6 to 17 miles per hour. Tonight, mostly cloudy and humid, chance for showers and thunderstorms with a low of 68 degrees. Tomorrow, partly sunny and humid, chance for showers and thunderstorms tomorrow night, high of 90 degrees. And Monday and Tuesday, clear to partly cloudy skies, less humid conditions, with highs from 83 to 87 and lows from 57 to 63 degrees. 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
1: Sitting in for George Norrie, Led Zeppelin, Down by the Seaside. Sending that one out to Tom Danheiser for thanks for the lift into the studio tonight.
2: You enjoying yourself?
1: Oh, are you kidding me? I am having a ball. And I think my son North is enjoying it. He's up past his bedtime, but he's having a good time as well.
2: You guys, you and Michael have this giant, I've never seen this. I can't believe I've never seen the studio, a giant white light.
1: It's coming from the inside. Yes, come towards the light, Tom. You know, this is another exciting thing because this is my first time talking to you about George's brand new program, and I'm dying to hear more about George Norrie's Strange Universe.
2: We're going to tell you about it. It is called Strange Universe. It's a Spark TV original series. We've just finished taping our first season, and they're just now getting up online. 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I think it's our guest, Danyon Brinkley. And it's really neat because, you know, this is radio, right? So it's radio. You don't see the guests, but you see the guests on this show, and we have a brand new set. The set's really great looking, so we'd like you to check it out. Just go to coasttocoastam.com. All that info is right there.
1: Yeah, I can't wait to check it out. Thank you, Tom. All right. Want to talk to a vampire? A living vampire? 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

0: Father Sean Wild stays with us, author, occult teacher, psychic, veteran practitioner of the esoteric arts, who openly identifies as a living vampire. And before we go to the calls, let's just quickly find out, how do we get a copy of Living Vampires, Modern Tradition, Magic, and Practice, and Magic Without Tools, Sean?
1: Yeah, thanks, Richard. So you can get both online. I co-own with my wife three shops in New Orleans called Sassy Magic, Sassy Magic Noir, and Sassy Magic Boutique. So if people are in New Orleans, you can physically pick it up in any one of those three shops, or you can also order it off of our website, which is sassymagic.com. It's M-A-G-I-C-K for magic. But you can also get the books online. Living Vampires, you can get through Llewellyn, you can get it through Barnes & Noble, you can get it through Amazon. I'm going to assume you can also get it through other occult shops soon, because it just came out officially 3 weeks ago. So hopefully other shops will be carrying it shortly.
0: All right, to the wild card line we go. Cindy is in West Virginia. Cindy, welcome to Coast.
2: Thank you for taking my call. And I apologize if you've answered this question before, because I can't listen and try to call in at the same time. If someone is violent and a vampire picks up on it and they feed off of it, does it diminish the violence in that person? And it would be great to send like a troop to a highly violent area and have the vampires do that.
0: Great question, Cindy.
1: That is. So, Cindy, and yeah, we haven't really answered it yet. So no worries at all, but happy to repeat myself even if we did. So it can, absolutely. There's actually, there are people though that are vampiric. They're not necessarily vampires. I know one who is a psychic on Bourbon Street. And whenever he is on Bourbon Street doing readings, there's never violence on his block, ever, in 20 years, not once. So absolutely we can. It's not just something that vampires can do. People that know how to be vampiric and siphon energy can do it as well. But definitely, yeah, if you can siphon the violence or calm the energy down of an area as well, depending on how good you are with the magic and with the energy work, for sure. But not just vampires. People can do that in general if they have enough skill.
0: Maybe we should send living vampires into the prisons. What do you think?
1: Oh my goodness, that'd be an interesting test of things, actually. That's actually very fascinating.
0: All right. Yeah. East of the Rockies, Ray is in Tulsa, Oklahoma. Ray, welcome to Coast.
3: Yes. Thank you for taking my call. This is an interesting program. My question for the guest would be, when you come across a person who's protected by the cross, what do you do?
1: The cross, so that's one of the myths, right? Is that certain religious items will protect against vampirism. It doesn't protect against energy work at all. I love crosses. I will sometimes wear one. So there are Christian vampires, there are Catholic vampires. And so, yeah, it doesn't inherently do anything to protect against the energy exchange at all.
0: All right, Ray, thank you. That's a good question as well. There are, as you say, Christian vampires, you say. Now, I know you've stated categorically, and I take it your word, you're not a Satanist, but are there Satanist vampires?
1: Well, absolutely. I know there are. There are none, to my knowledge, in the Keprian Order who are, but there are definitely Satanist vampires. More often than not, those are the ones that are extremely predatory, that spectrum that we were talking about. So they definitely exist. Just like there's just, you have normal people that are Satanist and Christian, right?
0: So. Right. Fair enough. All right. Let's see here. Let's go first-time caller. Sherry is in Compton, California. Sherry, welcome to Coast. You're on the line with Sean Wild. Go ahead.
4: Yes. Hi. Thank you for having me. I just had a question. Just wondering, like, why am I so able to pick up on people's energies? Like, if they're mean or if they're good or if they're trying to hurt me, or any type of bad will or intent towards me, why am I can pick it up like really quickly as soon as I walk into a room. Why is that?
1: So, you know, that can be one sign potentially of vampirism, but it can also just be a sign that you're just a sensitive, energetic person, and sensitive being that you're sensitive to energy. A lot of people will throw around the term empath, but, it's thrown around so much that it means that about half of society would be empaths, which I don't believe, but you could be an empath where you're picking up on the emotions. If it's more than emotions, you just might be sensitive to the energy. If it's overwhelming for you, I would shield against it. So again, that bubble of energy that I was talking about before, there's lots of books that talk about it. You're not going to make it slippery. You don't need to make it slippery, but an energetic shield, usually a sea green color, like the color of the Caribbean Sea, that will be helpful for protecting against being overwhelmed by that. The danger of that, though, is you just want to use it temporarily, not all the time, because it can kind of diminish your own emotions as well. So it's a little bit dangerous that way, but it is good if you're feeling overwhelmed in the moment or you just don't want to feel somebody's emotions. It's a really good shield to do.
0: Great call, Sherry. Thank you. Always love listening or hearing from first-time callers. Gary on the wild card line is in New Jersey. Gary, welcome to Coast.
5: Hi. I was wondering, if a person comes to the conclusion that they're a vampire in the way of draining someone's energy just by socializing with them, can they stop themselves from being a vampire?
0: Good question. Can you stop yourself from being a vampire, Sean?
1: You can stop feeding. You're going to get sick, though. And a lot of vampires have to go through this to actually experience it, to believe it. But you're going to get sick. You're not going to be well. So you can, but it's going to be awful. It's gonna suck, pun not intended. You can, but eventually you're gonna have to reset and start feeding again. So,
0: I'm thinking back, Sean, to the witch trials across Europe and of course in the United States. Before it was a country. Do you think that some of those witches that were accused of, a crop failure, or maybe someone's livestock started to die, or someone in the family, a neighboring farm, someone fell ill. Do you think some of those witches were living vampires?
1: I mean, I don't know. I think my understanding of a lot of that was greed-driven in terms of getting lands, getting money, or very, misogyny-driven in terms of like being, anti-women. When you remove those things, which my understanding is that was the main driving force, then you've got people that were probably nothing at all. You've got people that were midwives and herbalists. And yeah, maybe the odd living vampire as well. Absolutely. Occultists, things like that. Astrologers. I think it was probably everybody was kind of caught in that net. But do I think, it was exclusively living vampires or something like that? No, definitely not that. But were the odd ones scooped up in that too? Probably. Yeah. I mean, just like I think a number of different occultists were probably scooped up in that.
0: What's a sin eater? I mean, I think I remember that term from Harry Potter. Weren't there sin eaters in Harry Potter?
1: Death eaters. Those are death eaters.
0: Death eaters. Thank you. Death eaters. Thank you. It's been a while since I watched. Okay, what is a sin eater?
1: So a sin eater, that's a whole thing in and of itself. I do like a 1-hour talk on that. But a sin eater, we get the term from Wales or the Midlands of the United Kingdom. So kind of like Western England, Eastern Wales, and a sin eater would consume a ritual meal over a corpse or over somebody who was dying to remove their sins from them. So the first written records were just after the Anglican Church was formed in England. And so the sin eater would be called, and this ritual meal would be consumed over the corpse or, again, somebody who was in the process of dying. And the sin eater would take the sins of the person into their own body through a magical ritual. And they would have this ritual meal of bread, salt, and usually beer, but some sort of liquid, which was usually alcohol, most often beer. Sometimes people confuse it with vampirism because you're feeding, right, energetically and physically, but it has nothing to do with vampirism other than there is hardships consumed by the person. But sin eaters aren't necessarily vampires at all, and vampires aren't necessarily sin eaters.
0: Interesting. Is that something that you would aspire to becoming, a sin eater?
1: So I actually am. I'm the world's only public, verified, and traditional sin eater. So there's a lot of modern sin eaters. That gentleman on Bourbon Street that I described, he actually describes himself as a sin eater, a modern sin eater, where he's taking, you know, that violence and eating it so that people won't be violent on his block. Traditional sin eating is done with that ritual and certain items in the ritual. And so I actually brought that magic back for the first time in at least 100 years, at least publicly. There might be private ones in a small village somewhere in Wales, but I brought it back in 2022. So I actually do that. I've done it at conferences. I've

0: and puts it into the bread and the beer, and the sin eater, in this case me, consumes those, and it also consumes the sins at the same time. And the idea back in the day, ironically, one of the ideas was you didn't want your family member coming back as a vampire. And so you would do the sin eating ritual so that they wouldn't come back as a vampire, they wouldn't come back as a ghost, and that they'd be able to get into heaven. So they'd be able to move on and go to where they needed to be. And back then, you know, people believed it was heaven. So the sin eating ritual is basically almost like a purification or a healing ritual, if you will.
1: You're going to reincarnate according to your belief system. Would you rather not come back as a vampire? Is it hard being a vampire?
0: Once I was able to reconcile it, and I think that's that whole kind of crisis that everybody goes through. Once I was able to reconcile it, no, like I love it. I mean, certainly there's bad days and there's good days, but overall I love it. And, you know, I've got a soul group of other vampires that I reincarnate with, you know, and, you know, even when we're mad at each other, we all still care about each other. And so it's, I don't know, it's really different. And I love it. I ultimately love it.
1: Let's go east of the Rockies. Walter is in Syracuse, New York. Walter, welcome to Coast.
2: Hey, Richard. Thank you for having me on.
1: My pleasure.
2: John, I got a question now. Are you able to see your reflection in the mirror?
0: My fortune? Or did
1: your
0: you say
1: reflection? Reflection.
0: Ah, yeah. So I talk about, I'm not laughing at you, Walter. I'm just laughing because I debunk myths in my book, and that's a great one. Yes, I'm absolutely able to see my reflection in the mirror. When I was younger, I would spend maybe a little bit too much time in front of the mirror. And now I try and be a little bit more humble and less egotistic. But we speculate that one of the reasons for that was that older mirrors were silver-backed, and there's magical properties to the idea of a silver-backed mirror. And so we speculate that that is probably part of the legend as to, you know, a vampire not being able to see the reflection. But yes, I absolutely can see my reflection. Nothing weird going on there.
1: Thank you for the call, Walter. Where did, I asked earlier about Bram Stoker and Anne Rice,
0: yes,
1: and whether they were writing metaphorically about living vampires, and you sort of disabused me of that, saying that they were actually writing about, what did you call them, performative vampires?
0: So in the case of Dracula, I can't speak to Stoker and what he knew or didn't know, but Dracula actually was a vampire. He was a vampire practitioner.
1: For sure. Right, yes.
0: Yeah, may have been a living vampire too, I don't know, but definitely was a vampire practitioner, yes.
1: Okay. But and Anne Rice, her books take place in New Orleans, don't they?
0: Part of it. Yeah, absolutely.
1: Yeah. So what is it about New Orleans? I mean, you own bookshops there. There's I guess a Keprian community there, perhaps. What is it about New Orleans? Why do we associate them with New Orleans?
0: There's a number of legends. I mean, I think the most popular and public one is the stuff that Anne Rice wrote about, and she just became so popular in the 90s in terms of, you know, the whole vampire series. But we've got legends of the Casket Girls, where, you know, there's this legend of these three women being vampires. We've got Saint Germain, which is a very famous vampire. That I knew about him, but I didn't even know he was associated with New Orleans until I moved to New Orleans. So you've got that. You know, you have other vampire legends too in terms of the area. So there's just something about it, but I don't know. I don't know what it is about New Orleans. I suspect that it's really Anne Rice. Anne Rice just really popularized it, I think. For a while, there was a number of different vampire groups in New Orleans. There still is. There's still a few, but not nearly as many as the late 90s, early 2000s. And so I think the idea and the reputation just kind of grew from there, because there actually was a number of vampires and still are living in the city.
1: On my to-do list, I have to get to New Orleans. If you were to strip away all the occult terminology and the tradition and the belief systems, what would you say is the strongest evidence you could give a skeptical listener that living vampires are objectively real?
0: Oh, my goodness. That's interesting. I don't know. Because I associate so much of it with magical thinking, right? With magical things going on. It would depend on what their thresholds were of testing things. You know, if they're around enough vampires and they see the vampires basically being catalysts for transformation and catalysts for change, would that be enough? I don't know. Would they want to see, you know, other things that would be outside of the realm of normal somehow. I don't know. I guess it would depend.

0: And I mean, unless you're energetically sensitive, you're not going to notice anything different when, I walk down the street. I'm just some dude walking down the street, yeah, so I don't know the answer to that, Richard.
1: Do you announce yourself as a vampire? Do you let you, unless do you volunteer that you're a living vampire to people?
0: No, I mean, before the book, absolutely not. Unless I really got to know people. Obviously now with the book, there's no going back after writing a book about vampirism. But no, I typically keep it quiet. I also it's my guilty pleasure too to kind of hide what I am and then see when a vampire feeds on me at the club and see the reaction when they realize that I'm a vampire too. I kind of like that. So no, I'm usually pretty quiet about it and I like to kind of hide about it. But those days are obviously over now with the book. So.
1: Last question. We're heading into open lines here in a moment. I'm going to ask people about the Mandela effect. Is it interview with a vampire or interview with the vampire?
0: I always thought it was the. I was thinking about that earlier. I always thought it was the.
1: Oh, interesting. I am convinced or was convinced it was interview with a vampire. Well, we'll sort it out over the next 2 hours. Sean, a real delight. Thank you so much. I appreciate it.
0: Thank you for having me. It's been a pleasure.
1: Sean Wilde. All right, as I say, coming up, we're opening the phone lines, and I want to hear about your Mandela effects. What do you remember with absolute certainty that apparently never happened that way? That's coming your way next on Coast to Coast AM.

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6: ABC News, I'm Dave Packer. A race against time in Nepal for survivors after catastrophic flash flooding this week. Officials say the death toll has surpassed 600 and more than 2,500 are missing. That includes at least 90 U.S. citizens. ABC's Britt Klenitz in Kathmandu, Nepal.
7: Hospitals now dealing with an influx of victims from the disaster zone as rescuers fight against the clock in tough terrain and monsoon downpours to find survivors, including the dozens of Americans still unaccounted for.
6: The jury sent home for the weekend as deliberations continue in the Lindsay Clancy murder trial. The Massachusetts mother acknowledges she killed her three children, but claims she's not criminally responsible because she was suffering from postpartum psychosis. Venezuela interim president Delcy Rodriguez saying in a statement her country is entering a new era of recovery and growth after President Trump announced Friday a historic U.S.-Venezuela oil deal that he claims will lower gas prices. This is ABC News. A federal judge has ruled that the Pentagon's efforts to designate AI company Anthropic a national security threat are unconstitutional. The Pentagon and Anthropic were set to partner with one another, but the Pentagon rejected safeguards requested by Anthropic. ABC's Elizabeth Schulze reports.
8: How we got here was Anthropic and the Defense Department were in these negotiations for a contract. They had been in a contract for years, and they virtually fell apart because Anthropic said, we want to make sure that there are restrictions on our technology, Claude. A lot of people heard of it, a very popular AI tool. We want to make sure that there are restrictions that Claude is not used for mass surveillance of Americans or for lethal autonomous weapons. Well, the Pentagon said, we don't want you putting any terms on this. And basically, the deal fell apart. And then in the wake of that, the Pentagon designated it as a national security risk.
6: Tennessee Governor Bill Lee and the Nashville International Airport announced a partnership to rename the airport in honor of Dolly Parton. Dave Packer, ABC News.
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1: Oh, so great to be with you. Coming to you live from the Sherman Oaks Coast to Coast AM studios. Sitting in for George Norrie. Paul McCartney, Gratitude, from 2007's Memory Almost Full, which was an unusually personal McCartney album, and he actually began recording it at Abbey Road way back in 2003 before putting it aside. Tonight I want to mess with your memory. It's open lines, and our unofficial theme is the Mandela Effect. Those things you know you remember one way, except reality now says otherwise. Case in point, interview with a vampire. Nope. That's wrong. Apparently, it's always been interview with the vampire. So what's yours? A movie title? A song lyric? Logo? Historical event? Something you swear changed. Is it faulty memory? Parallel realities? Shifting timelines? CERN? Fooling around with the machinery of the universe? We've taken the international line, and we've turned it into a special Mandela Effect hotline for tonight. And that number is 800-893-0903. 800-893-0903. And as usual, our longstanding rule, no politics. We get enough of that everywhere else. So tonight, we're messing with reality instead. Your Mandela Effects, your calls, open lines. Coming up next on Coast to Coast AM.
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0: All right, once again, we have opened up a special Mandela Effect hotline, previously known as our international line, 800-893-0903. Your experiences with the Mandela Effect, but we can open up the discourse to include anything involving high strangeness, of course. And we're going to begin with Sue in North Carolina. Sue, good morning. Welcome to Coast.
1: Hi, Richard.
0: Hi there.
1: First of all, where is Sherman Oaks?
0: Sherman Oaks is Los Angeles, California. Is it?
1: I'm not sure.
0: San Fernando Valley, I'm told.
1: Oh, is that where you said you're at tonight?
0: That's where I'm sitting.
1: Oh, okay. Yeah, I had a question. You talk a lot about your son North, which is wonderful, but you never talk about Zach at all. Is he okay?
0: Zach's wonderful. I mentioned North because he's sitting here in the studio with me. But Zachary's gearing up for university in a couple of weeks, and he's at home taking care of our 80-pound typhoon on four legs called Tucker.
1: Oh, a typhoon?
0: He's a golden retriever, but he's.
1: Oh, they're beautiful.
0: He's a menace to society, but we love him.
1: Oh, they're beautiful.
0: Yes.
1: They make great watchdogs.
0: Well, he better find something to do to earn his keep. He just lies around the house like he pays rent.
1: So Zach's okay?
0: Zach is wonderful. Thank you. What's on your mind tonight, Sue? What do you want to talk about?
1: Well, I was wondering what you thought about Trump wanting to name Lake Ontario Lake America.
0: Well, he can name it whatever he wants. It doesn't matter. But let's move on to the bizarreness of the universe. Let's say hi next to Bill is trucking in Oregon. Bill, welcome to Coast.
2: Hey, Richard. Yeah, Mandela Effect is my favorite topic, okay? But, you know, I just want to be clear right from the beginning. Because George Norrie had a guest on that was a creator of the Dark Skies series. And
0: yes,
2: he was talking about aliens, right? And I brought up Mandela Effect. And maybe these visitors are insulated from it, right? And he's, you know, and I mentioned that we're all living in changes in the timeline. Well, he cut me off and he said, well, if we're all living in it, everyone, there's no way to prove or disprove it, moving on, right? But here's the thing. Like, I have a coworker. He knows more about the Mandela Effect than anyone I've ever seen. He doesn't listen to any Coast to Coast or any paranormal stuff at all. He's not into it whatsoever. I ask him about a song. He's quite smart on music. So I ask him about a song that I think may be part of the Mandela Effect. And he started going on about Fruit of the Loom underwear and the cornucopia that used to be on there. And then he started talking all about Mandela Effect. So we're all aware of it, but he doesn't care. Those of us that care have had some sort of crisis, some sort of like for instance, some people see themselves, they meet themselves, and they go into a Mandela Effect crisis. At least that's what I believe. Mine started in like 1991. But the reason...
0: Hang on. What was it in 1991? What was the Mandela Effect that you witnessed? And this is, you know, it's interesting because... Well, the Mandela Effect really started for a lot of people around the time that Mandela, you know, is released from prison, right?
2: Well,
0: then they remember him dying in prison in the 80s. So what happened in 91 what was the Mandela Effect revelation for you in 1991?
2: Well, in 1991, I remember this event. Okay, I was at Fort Knox, Kentucky. And I got called back off of leave saying that we were going to war. And I was like, going to war? Wow. Okay, so anyways, and it was like the first time I ever had excess leave. I thought nothing would, you know, I thought I was, you know, free, you know. And I remember there was an event, and there was, I remember at Fort Knox, we were doing a joint training event with countries, with armies from countries in that area, and I'm sure one formation was Iraqi. Under Saddam Hussein, they were Iraqi soldiers. And everyone's like, no, you're just making that up. I'm like, no, I'm sure there were. But anyways, we, you know, Iraq, Saddam Hussein's Iraq had invaded Kuwait. You know the story.
0: Yes.
2: I mean, you were there. And then as far as, like, this season four, this season four, episode 18, Lithia is the name of it, the episode, okay, of Outer Limits, the new Outer Limits. That talks about a post-apocalyptic world in which there's mainly all just women, and they reproduce with artificial insemination. They revive a soldier, a male soldier. They revive him from cryogenic freeze, and of course, there's all this mayhem and crisis ensues, right? And that when they refreeze him, the matriarch, she was his fiance, but he did not recognize her because she had aged. Right. That was a series called Utopia. All right. And that's the Dark Skies guy cut me off at that point. He said, OK, there's already a series called Utopia. Now I'm seeing that series he was talking about all over the place. But before, long story short, this is this whole thing, like I said, it doesn't affect anyone unless you have some sort of crisis event with it. And I'm telling you, Richard, I'm telling you, a lot of people see it. This has something to do, because I did the numbers on this Lithia and Utopia. It has something to do with when the Bolsheviks opened up the tomb of Tamerlane and Operation Barbarossa. Now, I know the BND, the German Intelligence Service, were manipulating the Russians at the time, okay? But that Operation Barbarossa was the largest land invasion any military had ever done in history. Right. And
0: what does that have? Because I got to move on to some other callers. What does Operation Barbarossa have to do with the Mandela effect?
2: Well, I just ran the numbers on that Lithia and Utopia connection. All right. And it came up with Tamerlane in his conquest of Europe, his attempted conquest of Europe. That and then also I think there is about to be the Russians. I think there's something really bad about to happen as far as the situation in Ukraine. Leave it at that.
0: Okay.
2: Leave it at that and move on. Thanks.
0: I appreciate the call. All right. Safe driving in Oregon. Let's see. I guess people will have to do their own research after class. Let's say hello to Billy is in Glendale, California. Billy, welcome to Coast. Good morning.
3: Hey, Rich. Good morning. How you doing? I actually had a personal Mandela effect from something from 1996, but I didn't realize it until 2024.
0: All right. Lay it on me.
3: Okay. In 1996, the movie The Crow City of Angels came out, right? And, of course, that year so did the soundtrack, which has many great artists. Anyway, in June of 1996, I was 15, and I had actually heard a track on Power 106 here in L.A. that was going to be on the movie soundtrack. It was Above the Law and Kid Frost doing a song called City of Angels. Now, a couple of months, about a month later, the actual soundtrack comes out in July of 1996. The movie itself didn't come out till August of 96, but in July of 96, when the actual album finally came out, you know, I rushed out to get it because the song was stuck in my head. But when I turned, I went directly to that song because I got the CD, and it was a completely different mix of the song. It was a remix. It was not the same one that they had actually played on the radio. And so I realized, okay, it's a remix. You know, there's a radio mix, and then there's the actual official album mix. Then, of course, later on that year, they came out with a video, and the video had the same mix that's on the album. Now, fast forward to 2024, you know, it'd been a while since I heard it, so I looked up, you know, so I was playing the song, but what's funny is that now the version that's on the album is the remix that I first heard on the radio, and now apparently the remix, the original version is now a remix that's no longer on the
0: album. I understand. I got where you're coming from. Okay, so here's a smorgasbord. You know, pick one that maybe best explains this. A, you misremembered. B, you were conflating different things. Or C, CERN is messing with the timeline.
3: CERN.
0: CERN it is.
3: Don't get me wrong. I'm willing to consider that my memory may be faulty, but I don't think so.
0: Okay. And what about conflating things?
3: I'm still confused how I would be conflating things exactly.
0: I'm not sure either. I can't answer that. Okay, so CERN. What is it? What is that quote? When you eliminate all other possibilities, no matter how improbable, whatever remains, however improbable, must be the truth. Something like that. Arthur Conan Doyle, right? That's his quote. Anyway, thank you for the feedback. Appreciate the call. Casper is in St. Louis, first time caller. Casper, welcome to Coast. Good morning.
4: Hey, Richard. Great to be on here. I just wanted to call because when I was a little kid, I was always fascinated with the topic of urban legends. So you're from Canada, right?
0: Yes.
4: So I just want to call and see, are there any Canadian urban legends that you know of that you think are cool?
0: Wow. Let's see. Well, you kind of put me on the spot. Urban legends from Canada. I think the thing about urban legends is they don't necessarily respect national borders. I think they tend to be more sort of cultural. So I think a lot of our urban legends would probably be, you know, those stories that we share around campfires would probably be very similar to yours. I remember being in Cub Scouts, and we went to we had a camp. And telling stories about, you know, the car that picks up some ghost on the side of the road, but he doesn't know it's a ghost, and he asks, you know, the hitchhiker, where do they want to go? And they get off at the cemetery, and they, you know, those sorts of things. They're universal. That's why they become folk legends and urban legends and become part of folklore is because they're universal. I'm sure there are some specific ones that pertain to certain regions of Canada, but I can't think of any off the top of my head. Just, you know, I'm guessing the ones that you're familiar with would be the ones most people up in Canada are also familiar with. Sorry, I couldn't be more specific, but let's say hi to, we're going to go west of the Rockies, and Alex is in Redondo Beach, California. Alex, welcome to Coast. Good morning.
5: Hi, Richard. Glad to talk to you. I heard you talk on Sam Tripoli and about your new book, The Rock and Roll Twilight Zone.
0: Oh, I appreciate that. Thank you.
5: Thank you. I wanted to ask you about the Kurt Cobain case, your thoughts on them possibly reopening it, but specifically Eldon Hoke. I know people actually that were involved and knew him, and I guess he was the drummer from a band called The Mentors, and he claimed Courtney Love offered him $50,000 to kill Cobain.
0: Allegedly, reportedly, never proven in court. Yes, that's the one.
5: I guess he passed a lie detector test, but I can't seem to verify that if that's ever... I mean, I don't know if that's out there, but I guess it's said that he passed a lie detector test. Most people believed him, but also the way that he was found dead was kind of suspicious. Do you think there's any chance they'll reopen it? And then I have another question about the Cobain case after you answer that.
0: Okay, so the Kurt Cobain case... well, recently, I would say maybe January or February of this year, there was an independent group of forensic analysts. Now, they weren't appointed by a court. They just took it upon themselves to go back to King County, where Seattle is, whether they went to the DA's office or whether they went to the medical examiner's office or to the Seattle Police Department. I'm not sure what. But they presented them with a lot of the evidence, for example, that is contained in my book, Tales from the Rock and Roll Twilight Zone, about the handwriting analysis of the supposed, you know, suicide note, the position of, you know, the shotgun and Kurt's body and so forth. I don't want to get too graphic here. But despite that, King County or the medical examiner's office said, no, we're not reopening the case. And I can't tell you why. I think it's compelling. I don't know what would be involved in getting it reopened. There are still people alive that were close to the story. Kurt was cremated after his death, of course. You mentioned Eldon Hoke, El Duce, who was featured in a documentary that was made a couple years after Kurt's passing called Kurt and Courtney by Nick Broomfield. And the thing about Eldon Hoke was he was a real character. He was kind of a, what they called a shock rock performer. And some would argue that he wasn't the most reliable of witnesses, so you have to take that into account. But he's on film saying what he said. And this is all alleged again. Nothing proven in court. Courtney Love has stated publicly many, many times, you know, she's not involved and there's no truth to these accusations. So we have to, you know, we have to take that seriously. Yes, he did say that she offered him money and that he was found dead several days later, face down on a railroad track. So make of that what you will. Those are the loose threads that we tug on. And will it be reopened? Will the case be reopened? I can't answer. I don't have a crystal ball. I think it should be. I think it should be. I don't think you ever have to apologize for searching for truth and justice. There's no statute of limitations on that. And we tend to think of these, you know, dead rock stars as they become over time, they become cartoon characters. They were real flesh and blood human beings who left behind loved ones. And so they deserve a pursuit of truth and justice, wherever that may lead. And it may turn out in the end that, yes, Kurt Cobain took his own life. But I don't think the case should be closed until we can say that with 100% certainty. And as it stands right now, I don't think we can. Appreciate the call. I don't have time for another one, but we're talking about the Mandela effect in addition to just about anything else. Here's one we were kicking around in the studio. Do you remember the chocolate bar Kit Kat? Hyphen or no hyphen? Show of hands here in the studio. Who remembers a hyphen in the Kit Kat chocolate bar? No. Tom says no. He doesn't. But Mike and North say yes. I don't remember. I didn't eat too many Kit Kats, but there was no hyphen for all you playing along at home. Tom, you're right. But that's the question. Are we misremembering? Or is CERN, the Hadron Collider, messing with timelines? You tell me. More of Coast to Coast coming your way right after these.

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1: From the KFGO News Center, I'm Tommy Fox. The Clay County Sheriff's Office says a man was found dead in a car pulled from the Buffalo River Thursday. The Sheriff's Office says they received the report of a car in the river near 90th Avenue North and 50th Street around 5 p.m. The caller said they did not see the vehicle go in the river, but saw tire marks on the road. When deputies arrived, they found a car in the east bank of the river. A 24-year-old Fargo man was inside. He was pronounced dead at the scene. His identity has not been released. The Clay County Sheriff's Office is still investigating the crash. Minnesota State Patrol, Sanford Ambulance, Dilworth Fire, and Red River Regional Dispatch assisted the Clay County Sheriff's Office. A ban on purchasing candy, soda, and other sweetened drinks with federal food assistance was postponed for North Dakotans days before it was set to take effect. The restrictions on the Supplemental Nutritional Assistance Program were expected to take effect September 1st, followed by a 3-month grace period to give retailers more time to update their systems. But the North Dakota Department of Health and Human Services announced Thursday morning that the start date for the waiver is postponed to November 1st. That decision followed an August 25th letter from the U.S. Department of Agriculture to North Dakota officials, which referenced a recent federal court case that struck down similar SNAP restrictions in 5 states. A court opinion criticized the USDA for not following requirements to publish notice of the SNAP restrictions and accept public comment. Sheila Corley, acting administrator of the Federal Food and Nutrition Administration, asked North Dakota officials to postpone the SNAP restrictions to November 1st. Corley wrote that the agency planned to publish a public notice in the Federal Register related to North Dakota SNAP changes and assess public comment before it goes into effect. The USDA approved North Dakota's request to ban candy and soda from SNAP purchases in December of 2025. The state pursued the change in part to secure more federal money from the Rural Health Transformation Program. John Dist, president of the North Dakota Grocers Association, has been working as a liaison between the department and grocers across the state. He said he wasn't notified about the postponement and learned about it through the department's public announcement. Dist said the delay will relieve some pressure for retailers, particularly small independent grocers who he said are struggling to get their systems updated. And a West Fargo man was found in a cornfield after a crash in Otter Tail County. The sheriff's office responded southeast of Pelican Rapids around 9:15 Thursday evening. Deputies saw an empty vehicle with severe damage. They found 36-year-old Alexander Grenell using a drone, who was taken into custody without incident. Grenell faces third-degree driving while intoxicated charges.
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1: KFGO Weather Center forecast from Chief Meteorologist Tom Szymanski. Today, partly sunny, more humid conditions, high of 86 with south-southeast winds at 6 to 17 miles per hour. Tonight, mostly cloudy and humid, chance for showers and thunderstorms with a low of 68 degrees. Tomorrow, partly sunny and humid, chance for showers and thunderstorms tomorrow night, high of 90 degrees. And Monday and Tuesday, clear to partly cloudy skies, less humid conditions, with highs from 83 to 87 and lows from 57 to 63 degrees. 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
1: Sitting in for George Norrie, Harry Nilsson, everybody's talking. Here's the great trivia question. Nilsson didn't write this song. Fred Neil did. Nilsson's version became immortal, of course, through Midnight Cowboy and earned him a Grammy. Tim Gallaudet, former Navy oceanographer and acting head of NOAA, says high-resolution maps reveal strange features on the Atlantic seafloor that closely match Plato's description, including what appear to be canals and concentric formations. He says they know where it is, but because of an NDA, he can't reveal the location. The next step, send down a remotely operated vehicle and find out whether these formations are natural or man-made. And remember, Plato claimed Atlantis vanished more than 11,000 years ago. You know, there's no excuse to listen, or to miss, Coast to Coast. If you don't listen live, so many different ways to listen. One of them is, of course, the YouTube channel, the official YouTube channel. And here's Tom Danheiser to tell us more.
2: That's exactly right. It's interviews of recent and past shows, and we're always adding special best-of compilations. Very simple, free to do. Just go to coasttocoastam.com, hit the YouTube icon at the top, click that, and you're in. You'll have some fun. And Richard, I got to tell you, this subject is so great. I forgot how great it is. So you remember The Wizard of Oz?
1: Yes.
2: Remember when she releases the monkeys against Dorothy?
1: Oh, that scared me to death as a kid.
2: And she yells, "Fly, my pretties, fly!"
1: Yes, yes.
2: That's not what she yelled.
1: What did she yell?
2: "Fly, fly, fly."
1: I don't remember "fly, fly, fly." I remember "fly, my pretties."
2: No, because she called Dorothy my pretty.
1: CERN got to you. The Hadron Collider people got to Tom Danheiser. I'm putting that on the record.
2: I didn't remember that. I just saw this and I went, wow. And then I remembered the witch going, "fly, fly, fly."
1: Oh, maybe she said that. I could have swore she said, "fly, my pretties."
2: That's the Mandela effect.
1: That's the Mandela effect.
2: Yes, sir.
1: Exactly. I have another one for you.
2: Okay.
1: I mentioned this, I think, before the show got rolling, but I wanted to throw this out here as well for listeners. The James Bond movie Moonraker with Roger Moore. Not my favorite James Bond. That's another story. Moonraker. Richard Kiel, I believe, is the actor. He plays Jaws. He's got a mouthful of metal teeth.
2: Yeah.
1: There's a scene where he smiles at this young woman, and she's got pigtails and she's got glasses. And she smiles back at him. I remember, and I'm guessing 90% of people who've seen the movie remember, she has braces. She's got a mouthful of, we used to call them train tracks when we were kids, which it wasn't very nice.
2: Right, I remember.
1: A mouthful of metal, right? And he kind of winks knowingly at her. He's got a mouthful of metal, and she has. But if you go back and watch the movie, she smiles, no braces.
2: No kidding.
1: Now, what would be the point of a scene like that unless she has braces and he smiles
2: there
1: knowingly?
2: There really wouldn't.
1: No.
2: But that's so weird. Now, when you were a kid, did you eat peanut butter or do you eat peanut butter now?
1: I do. I'll sit there.
2: Do you have a favorite brand?
1: Do I have a favorite brand? Name some brands. I can't remember.
2: I like Jiffy. You like Jiffy?
1: Yes, Jiffy.
2: You don't like Jiffy?
1: Well, I've had Jiffy.
2: No, you haven't. I guarantee you haven't had Jiffy.
1: Why?
2: Because it's called Jiff.
1: Oh!
2: Unbelievable, right?
1: Jiffy. Oh, I think I know what Jiffy is. Jiffy was the popcorn.
2: Yeah. Mandela effect.
1: There you go. Well, sometimes it's misremembering. Sometimes it's conflation. Sometimes it's the Hadron Collider.
2: Yeah.
1: The problem is, how do we determine which is which?
2: I don't think you can.
1: No.
2: I don't think you can.
1: So, but if there's someone out there with an Anne Rice book and it says interview with a vampire rather than the vampire, then we have definitive proof.
2: That's true.
1: Right? Then we can impanel a grand jury and go to Geneva, where the Hadron Collider is located, I think, and We've got a real case here.
2: We had her a few years ago as a guest. Very nice lady.
1: Oh, wow. Amazing.
2: Yeah. We've lost her since.
1: We have, yes. Interview with a vampire. All right. We'll get back into the Mandela effect right here on Coast to Coast AM.
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0: All right, welcome back. Richard Serrett sitting in for George Norrie on Coast to Coast AM. And it turns out maybe we didn't even need to create the Mandela Effect hotline. Everybody wants to talk about the Mandela Effect because it's just one of those universal principles that seems to unite people. We all have so solid memories of something. We're so certain that JCPenney was spelt without a final E. And then we're told years later, no, it was spelled P-E-N-N-E-Y. And it just throws us for a loop. Now, sometimes we are misremembering. I think probably JCPenney was always spelt with the final E. But I would be willing to wager a small fortune that it was interview with a vampire, not interview with the vampire. All right, let's say hi to Aaron is in Tempe, Arizona on the wildcard line. Aaron, welcome to Coast. Good morning.
1: This is Aaron in Fountain Valley.
0: Sun Valley, beautiful. All right.
1: No, Fountain Valley.
0: I'm sorry, Fountain Valley. Oh, there. California. No worries. Okay.
1: Hey, Richard, welcome to California.
0: Thank you.
1: My question to you is, what inspired you to follow the path that you have, and have you ever seen a UFO, or do you just work too much?
0: That's a great point. I don't spend enough time looking up at the sky, and I think that's true for many of us. We're so busy with our heads buried in our phones, we're looking down most of the time. However, maybe looking down may eventually be the location of these craft. However, I've never seen a UFO. I've had paranormal experiences, I've had something happen to me. I've witnessed things that I cannot explain. Is that paranormal? Is it just like the Mandela effect, misremembering, confusion? Possibly. I'm open to all possibilities. Your other question was, what led me down this path? Do you mean to become a broadcaster? I guess we lost Aaron. That's a long story, probably not very interesting. You know, we each choose our own path, and my path, I think, kind of chose me. Let's take the other Aaron. It's a Festival of Aarons, Wild Card Line. This one is in Tempe, Arizona. Hello, Aaron. Good morning.
2: Morning, Richard. Welcome to South of the Border. We're glad you're here with us.
0: Glad to be here.
2: I think last time we talked, I was telling you about my Josh Warren wishing machine I got, and I have a an update for you that relates to synchronicity.
0: Okay.
2: Yeah. So I was wrote my my wish down was to have a prosperous and fitting job opportunity. So I've had, over the past few weeks, I've had six different interviews of different places and types of work that I would love to do, and everything literally just fell into place. The only thing I did, which we know a lot of places have a history of not really getting back to you when you show interest in getting a job, right, or applying for one.
0: It happens.
2: It does. So these six different things that just lined up, and this is like never happened to me, going through this process. I went to all of them and didn't get a lot of them, but I learned something. I was shown and learned something real valuable that would help me to get what I'm after. So I went to this one place. It was a security guard firm that was having a hiring event, and showed up there, and I was ready to interview with them. And they said that in the state of Arizona, you need to study for and get your guard card, as they call it, to be certified to do unarmed security work. So I said, oh, okay. And, spent 5 minutes in the office, but I was given the information to go for it. And I've researched it, found out how much it was. And in my area here, all of these jobs, which there are so many different companies that have security work, and I'm looking for something that's higher paying with, you know, about the same amount of work, same amount of time that I'm doing right now. So not only have I found a new path to go on to do something new, to get paid more and to step out of the retail role that I'm in now, which is my ultimate goal.
0: Right. And you attribute, sorry, I just want to cut to the quick here. You attribute that to Joshua P. Warren's wishing machine.
2: Yes, because that's the most important thing that I've learned, and I've already started to go down that path to learn that new thing. So I would that's what I would say, yes.
0: Well, here's the thing. I love Joshua P. Warren. I think he's such an innovative researcher, and of course, he's part of our Coast to Coast paranormal podcast network, Stranger Things with Joshua P. Warren. But why do you attribute to the wishing machine? I mean, you decided that you wanted to get out of retail. You wanted to forge with another... and so you went to, you know, this security job fair, and they gave you information that you didn't know about. You had to go get your guard card and so forth. Why couldn't that just be Aaron taking some initiative and, you know, taking a leap of faith, you know, that if you go to this job fair, things are going to change for you. Things are going to open up. Maybe the wishing machine's greatest power is that the idea was you know, already inside you, but the wishing machine gave you permission to go out there and do it. Because, the wishing machine tells me I should do this. No, Aaron decided to do it. What do you think of that?
2: I think that's valid, too, because I guess there's some things that we find within ourselves, or we have, like, little tools and things to help us push us down that path. Otherwise, we would say something and never do it.
0: Right. But in the end, it really doesn't matter whether it was the wishing machine or whether it was you. You're on a different path now, and I wish you the greatest success. I hope everything works out for you. I'd love to hear back from you once you land that dream gig in your chosen field, Aaron. Thank you so much. Let's say hi to... the wild card line. Eric is in South Carolina, beautiful South Carolina. Eric, is it humid there where you are tonight? What's going on?
3: The last couple of weeks, it's been 100 plus.
0: 100 plus.
3: You know, the actual temperature has been feeling like 108, 110, but
0: wow.
3: It's much better right now.
0: Wow. And how do you keep cool at night?
3: Just pay it.

0: six seats. And I just thought that was odd, and maybe it's not relevant to this Mandela effect, but to me, that's what I remember.
1: No, it's a great example, and it comes up. If you search, you know, examples of Mandela effect, that is one of them. You nailed it. People remember four passengers. However, I've never had that impression, you know, after so many viewings of the Zapruder film over the years and talking endlessly about the JFK assassination.
0: Right.
1: You know, I clearly remember Texas Governor John Connally in the middle row with his wife. I think her name was Nellie. I guess she would be the first lady of Texas. And then you had the Secret Service agents in the front seat. William Greer was driving, and I can't remember the name of the other Secret Service agent who was a passenger. And then, of course, you had the president and the first lady in the very back. But a lot of people do remember, for whatever reason, four passengers. Now, unless you assume that Governor Connally was driving, which doesn't make sense, then, yeah, I can't imagine how you can't miss John Connally because he takes a bullet. Right. So it's interesting. That to me is a clear example of misremembering. There were six passengers, well, a driver and five passengers, technically, but it's a good one. And it comes up time and time again. Appreciate the call. Eric, let's see. We have Charles, I think, is on the Mandela Effect Hotline. Charles,
2: yes,
1: welcome.
2: Sir. How are you? I usually call in on the West Coast line, but I do have one misremembrance that is subject to challenge would be Canadian visual artist Brian Adams, who wrote a song, Summer 69.
1: Yes.
2: I seem to remember standing on your mother's porch and it's mama's porch. So I'll just put that out there. And it's Friday night open lines. And it doesn't feel like open lines, though, when we have like a topic, you know. And the reason I say that is because tonight, astrologically, astronomically or whatever, things are really lining up for a bunch of stuff to be discovered, exposed, you know, whistleblowed. And I was hoping tonight would be the night when some really cool calls came in, because I think there's a lot of people out there, just something's pushing them over the edge, saying, you know what, I'm just going to report this tonight. I don't care what happens anymore, but I got to get this out there. Like, I really feel like this is like the night for that.
1: Well, I've never put in a prohibition on any of those topics that I don't want to talk about politics, but anything else goes. I mentioned that off the top. I threw the Mandela effect topic out there and I assigned a specific line to it, a hotline to it. But you're free to talk about anything. What do you think is going to be exposed in the next weeks?
2: I'll tell you, personally, I mean, I'm kind of looking at the new FAA regulations that are allowing different zones for sonic booms. And with the Mandela, it relates to time, which there are people operating at femto and picoseconds, which is a trillionth of a second and a quadrillionth of a second, and they're shaping single photons, you know. So I just want to give some perspective, and how I know this is our own taxpayer-funded research that you can find on SITE:/.gov. You know, it's right there. It's not hiding. We pay for it, and it's fascinating. But when we begin to understand that there are forces operating at picosecond and femtoseconds, quadrillionths of a second, anything's possible. You know, sleight of hand, misdirection, planting memories, taking them out. It's a fascinating world. That's, I guess, what I'm saying.
1: It is indeed a fascinating world, Charles. All right. Some of these things perhaps are hiding in plain sight. If you want to rifle through the paperwork or do the deep dive into the YouGov websites, you'll find research on a lot of different things. But I guess my question would be,

0: does researching, what did you call them, picoseconds or nanoseconds, does that necessarily equate to a different spelling of the Berenstain Bears? I don't know at this point. I don't know that we can confidently say that the Hadron Collider or some kind of a Time Lord who works for the CIA changed the spelling on JCPenney. Maybe. Maybe. I mean, that's what we're here to talk about, right? Captain Crunch. Tom threw that one at me and I nailed it. I hit it out of the park. I remembered how Captain Crunch was spelled. But others don't remember it that way. That could be misremembering. Others could be time manipulation. I'm open to that possibility. And I'm here waiting to talk to you about it. Richard Sheridan for George Norrie, right here on Coast to Coast AM.
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2: 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Maybe It Takes Two is doing another tournament and you have the winning answer. 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
7: ABC News, I'm Dave Packard. Deliberations in the Lindsey Clancy trial suspended for the weekend. Her defense says she was suffering from postpartum psychosis. Prosecutors said she knew what she was doing when she killed her three children. A race against time in Nepal following the deadly flooding this week.
8: Overnight, chopper rescue efforts halted over fears another nearby lake that was formed by the initial landslide could also burst and cause another catastrophic flood. So far, that lake is holding.
7: ABC's Britt Clendid in Kathmandu. Officials say the death toll has risen to nearly 600, with now more than 2,000 missing. In Washington, D.C. Friday, tens of thousands of people marched for a Defend the Vote event on the 63rd anniversary of Dr. Martin Luther King Jr.'s I Have a Dream march. Southcom says it boarded and sunk a vessel Friday in the Eastern Pacific operating as a floating refueling station in support of illicit at-sea drug trafficking operations. This is ABC News. The latest measles outbreak is why ABC's Dr. Alok Patel says vaccines are the most effective way to prevent potentially deadly diseases like this from spreading.
9: We're approaching 2,800 cases that are counted. There's probably a lot more that are out there in at least 45 states. And so this outbreak is still rampant in multiple areas. And just a reminder to everyone that two doses of the MMR vaccine gives you 97% lifelong protection. We should actually be seeing no headlines for the measles because we eliminated it in the year 2000. We're going backwards, but we can take care of it.
7: Norway's royal palace says King Harald V died Friday morning at the National Hospital in Oslo. Harald's son has taken the throne as Haakon VIII. His daughter now becomes next in line for the throne. Under a 1990 constitutional reform, it now allows succession to the firstborn regardless of gender, but the law didn't become retroactive, so it does not apply to Huckins' older sister. Dave Packer, ABC News.
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1: Sitting in for George Norrie. And we're talking the Mandela Effect here on Open Lines, and the Mandela Effect kind of took a dark turn here in studio. I had to physically pull Michael Cozzio off of Tom Danheiser. Danheiser insists that the Fruit of the Loom logo never had a horn o' plenty, and Michael Cozzio took great exception to that. It almost came to blows. I'm kidding, of course, but people are passionate about what they think they remember. The Mandela Effect. But that's just one of the sort of the proverbial logs we threw on the fire. You can talk about high strangeness till the cows come home. I welcome it. But I just thought that might be an interesting thing to discuss, because the latest one going around is it interview with a vampire or interview with the vampire? And I insist, I must be adamant about this. It was interview with a vampire. If there's someone out there with an original Anne Rice first edition, and it says interview with a vampire, I will send a cab, an Uber driver over and bring it into the studio. All right. We're going to get back to open lines in a minute. I wanted to share this with you from the coasttocoastam.com website. Have you heard about this? A 60-year-old NASA photograph raising eyebrows again. UFO researcher Scott Waring says a strange object photographed above the moon in 1967 is not a camera glitch. It's a massive spacecraft, possibly, get this, more than 3 miles long. And there's more. Newly released Apollo-era files contain astronauts describing strange flashing and tumbling objects near the moon. And on one recording, even mentions an alien star base on the far side. NASA says there's no evidence of extraterrestrial life, but nearly six decades later, some of those old moon photos and recordings are starting to look very interesting. And of course, you can find out more in the carousel up at coasttocoastam.com. And if you're enjoying my little bag of tricks here on Coast to Coast, I'd love you to dig a little further down the rabbit hole and join me on my podcast, Richard Serrett's Strange Planet. 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Strangeplanet.ca. All right, back to high strangeness and the Mandela Effect next on Coast to Coast AM.
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0: First-time caller Shannon is in Maryland. Good morning, Shannon. Welcome to Coast to Coast.
1: Good morning.
0: Hi there.
1: Thanks for having me.
0: My pleasure. Go ahead. What do you got?
1: Oh, wow. Well, yeah. The Mandela effect, that blew my mind. Like, the first time I ever heard somebody say to me, Nelson Mandela just died. I was, like, years ago in jail, and I argued with this lady, and she was, like, 10 years younger than me. I'm 52. So she was, you know, I was probably 50, and she was, like, 40. But I feel like there was, like, one of the generations, somebody else told me this, very much more educated, but they said, you know, there, it seemed like there could have been some kind of wormhole, or I don't know if I'm saying that right, but like a jump in time, and that they got sent to a different dimension that is like, they had all that stuff happen, and then they came back through the hole or something. I don't know. I might not be saying it right, but maybe you get me. Anyway.
0: I do. Yes. I understand what you're saying. Yeah, I mean, that's ground zero for the Mandela effect, right? Is people remember him dying in prison on, was it Robben's Island in South Africa in the early 80s? And then he's suddenly released from prison in, I believe it was late 80s, early 90s. I remember on television him being released. And then I think he died in around 2013. And people said, wait a minute, I remember watching the funeral.
1: I was shocked when people would say, Nelson Mandela's still alive. He just got out of jail. I'm like, no, this is crazy. And then, you know, like you said about the cornucopia with the fruit coming out of it. You know, I remember that on my little brother's underwear, you know.
0: You remember the cornucopia on the label of the Fruit of the Loom?
1: Yes, with the fruit coming out of it.
0: Because my understanding, and I could be misremembering, but my understanding is somebody actually contacted who owns Fruit of the Loom and asked them about this, and they denied that there was ever a point where they had the cornucopia on the label.
1: Ever.
0: Now, yeah.
1: That's what they say, yes.
0: So are they gaslighting us?
1: Come on, I'm telling you. You know, my little brother had all the Fruit of the Looms, the little, what were they called? But the ones that had little characters on them, the Spider-Man underwear, all them.
0: Yeah.
1: Yes, they all had, the packaging came. I remember us drawing the cornucopia and the fruit coming out. And it was on his underwear. I just remember that. He was 3, I was 5, you know.
0: So why are they gaslighting us about the cornucopia on the Spider-Man briefs? What is behind this? Why are they doing this to us? Are they torturing us psychologically?
1: I just heard you talking about that. I'm not going to get off the subject, but that spaceship. Yeah, you know, I mean, like, there's a lot of weird stuff going on. So to say that, you know, two different...
0: Be careful about our language.
1: I'm sorry.
0: Okay. I know you're passionate, Shannon, but thank you. I think there's another possibility that may explain, and I know we're having a little bit of fun. I'm having a little bit of fun with this because it does, on the surface, it sounds ridiculous. You know, why would the people responsible for the Hadron Collider decide to put a cornucopia on a Fruit of the Loom underwear label and then take it off and so forth? There's the other possibility is, we talked about misremembering. We talked about conflating things. I mean, people can be living maybe in different timelines at the same time. I mean, there may be, and I'm being serious here, there may be some hypothetical physics that could explain that, which is, you know, why two people can see the exact same car accident, for example, and one sees witnesses in an entirely different way. Is one completely right and completely wrong? The objective truth. What is the objective truth? Is there objective truth? What if you have people living on different timelines? Maybe that could be a possible explanation. And theoretical physicists, I'm sure, are studying this. Paul is in Redondo Beach, California. Lots of California calls tonight. Welcome, Paul.
2: Hello, Richard. Welcome to my neck of the woods.
0: Great to be here. Thank you.
2: It's hot and humid. My golden retriever doesn't contribute much money either, and he's asleep right now.
0: Go figure.
2: Talk about the Mandela.
0: What a slacker.
2: Exactly. The Mandela effect is misnamed. Mandela stayed in the South African prison and flew largely beneath the radar as he was in solitary for many years. He was tortured, and he was not a name or popular news item. But there was somebody in the same prison in the 80s, and his name was Steve Biko, B-I-K-O.
0: Yes.
2: And he was a black, an African activist against the government, against apartheid, and he went on a hunger strike, and eventually it ended up killing him.
0: Yeah, he was in police custody. I think it was in the late 70s that he died.
2: Okay.
0: And there was a... Was that the Marlon Brando movie, A Dry White Season? Was that about the Biko case? I can't remember. Anyway, go ahead.
2: I don't know. But Biko passed away, and his funeral was televised, and it was a major news item. And that's why people believe that Mandela died in prison.
0: Yes.
2: They're confusing them with Steve Biko.
0: I think you're correct. I think you're correct in this case. In this case, but what about the others?
2: Well,
0: people are spending
2: entirely too much time tonight thinking about Fruit of the Loom underwear. I don't know. It hasn't been a topic on Coast to Coast. But the other facts is people don't notice things. Us trial lawyers think that and know that eyewitness testimony is very bad. Most of the people don't remember what they saw or can correctly identify things and relate what they saw to police officers or to other lawyers or to even their family. And it's commonly known throughout the law that eyewitness testimony is the worst thing that you could possibly have if you're trying to prove something in court. That's why DNA testimony and other chemical and other measures of testimony is far more convincing and effective. So I think it's that people aren't really that significantly involved in things and will believe lots of things that never, in effect, happened. Anyway, that's my opinion.
0: That's incredibly insightful, and I appreciate it coming from an attorney talking about eyewitness testimony. But Paul, haven't people been sent to the gallows for centuries based on eyewitness testimony?
2: Well, yes, they have. And I'm not saying that all eyewitness testimony is incorrect or is made up or something like that, but it's been proven through various studies at various universities and law school that eyewitness testimony is not the best type of testimony, and that's why many people will minimalize it. And I think that Mandela was definitely alive all that time, and people confuse him with Steve Biko, who was a major story at the time before Mandela even, maybe perhaps before he was even prison, although I think he was for quite an extended period of time.
0: Yes, he went into jail, I think, in the 1960s, if I remember, and so he was there a long time. But you're right, Stephen Biko, he became an international symbol for police brutality in apartheid. And there was even was it Peter Gabriel sang a song? He sort of immortalized Biko in song, and I think you're right in this case. People are misremembering Biko for Mandela. Paul, great call. Thank you so much. Great to hear from you. I appreciate it. Let's say hi to Chris in Rhode Island, east of the Rockies. Hey, Chris, welcome.
3: Hi, Richard. How are you doing?
0: I'm very well. Thank you.
3: Richard, we're coming up on the 25th anniversary of 9/11, and there's so little talk about 9/11. And I wanted to honor George Norrie and Dr. Judy Wood for building the only real memorial to 9/11, which is the truth. The truth is the only real memorial. And I just wanted to let you know An airplane can't be absorbed into a skyscraper, and nobody cares. But I think that's what's crude about our country. Not Donald Trump. What's crude is 3,000 Americans were murdered, and we the truth has never come out. There's been no justice for them. And I just wanted to honor, you know, Judy Wood. Also, there was a stewardess who wrote a book about 9/11, Rebecca Roth. Incredible. There was a Philip Marshall. He ended up getting killed. I just wish there was more talk about 9/11. They deserve justice, those people. They were savagely murdered, jumping from a skyscraper. Nobody cares about them.
0: Well, I wouldn't say nobody cares about them, but you're right. 25 years in this day and age is an eternity. I knew Philip Marshall. He was a United Airlines pilot. I spoke to him in Santa Monica, not far from where I'm sitting, about his theories and so forth. And I remember we had an email exchange. He had written a book. He'd been on a number of platforms and things that I had hosted. And he, we shot a TV episode on 9/11. This is going back 2011, 2012. And we remained in contact. And I had a fairly lengthy email chain from Phil Marshall. He kept checking in occasionally, asking, you know, what's the status of the TV show and the episode and when is it going to air and so forth. And then silence for some time. And then I received word that he had allegedly taken his life and several members of his own family. And I was absolutely devastated. And so something I did at that time, I remember this so well. This is not Mandela effect. This happened. And this may sound macabre or morose, but what I do often when someone passes away, I often go back into my email thread to see what was the last time we talked? What did we talk about? Maybe it's, you know, a way of kind of honoring that person's memory. I want to say, when did we connect last? I did this actually earlier tonight when we found out that Ron Patton from, Ground Zero passed away. I went back into my WhatsApp because we had just communicated maybe a month ago. Anyway, I went back into and I do not delete emails. I went back into my email thread into my email to search for the email thread from Philip Marshall to find out what we talked about. It was gone. The complete thread, and we're talking dozens of emails, all gone. Now, is it possible I inadvertently put them in the trash? Of course it is possible. I don't believe that's what happened. But I think Philip Marshall was onto something. Is the narrative that we've been told about how he took his life and members of his family, has that been contrived? Is that some sort of a gaslighting or psyop? I don't know. I don't have any evidence. I haven't investigated. I don't have the resources to investigate it. But you're right. The best thing that we can do to honor the dead, and I remember when questions arose very early about what happened to 9/11 and people were accusing other people of, well, you're dishonoring the dead by dragging these conspiracy theories into it. And I say, no, the truth or the pursuit of truth, and you could pursue truth end up being wrong, but the pursuit of truth need never apologize. And the best way to honor somebody is to seek justice for them. And to seek the truth, wherever that may lead. And it may ultimately lead to the official narrative. I don't think it will necessarily in the case of 9/11, and you're right, we must continue to talk about it. Not only on the anniversaries, but throughout the year and for the foreseeable future, the same way that we continue to talk about JFK. Even when younger people's eyes start to roll, oh, you're talking about JFK again? That was 60 years ago. So what? So what? The truth is the truth. Okay, let me see here. Do I have time to squeeze in one more? I'm getting the no from Michael. He's waving me off. And so we'll come back. I'll do one quick. Mike in Fairbanks, Alaska. Get it said real fast if you can for me. Mike, what's on your mind?
4: It won't be fast. I've got a few things to say here, but hello, Mr. Sarah there. Thanks for logging me in, Richard. Did you get the UFO footage? Did you ever get to look at that I sent you?
0: You sent me UFO footage?
4: Yeah, for the 4th of July. Remember it disappeared, the UFO that disappeared on film?
0: Oh, jeez. Can you...
4: I emailed it.
0: I apologize. Could you send that to me again?
4: Yeah.
0: Is that a big deal to send it to me again, Mike?
4: No. Absolutely.
0: Okay, I want to...
4: No, I've got... Mm-hmm.
0: As you can imagine, I just get a deluge of stuff, and sometimes things fall between the cracks, and that's my fault for my poor organizational skills. Send it to me again, and I will have a look at it before I leave the studio tonight, if you can do that for me. And
4: I've got an update on a lot of updates on the towers. Richard Gage is making his rounds, and I've talked to Richard Gage before, and there is no doubt that the towers were brought down. How long do you think it took to prepare the demolition on the towers, Richard?
0: Well, to wire 110 stories for a controlled demolition, assuming that they're still using that kind of technology, that would take weeks. But let's pick this up on the other side. Mike, hold on. If you've got a line, hold on to it. Back with more Open Lines. Richard Sarodin for George Norrie on Coast to Coast AM.
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7: From the KFGO News Center, I'm Tommy Fox. The Clay County Sheriff's Office says a man was found dead in a car pulled from the Buffalo River Thursday. The Sheriff's Office says they received the report of a car in the river near 90th Avenue North and 50th Street around 5 p.m. The caller said they did not see the vehicle go in the river, but saw tire marks on the road. When deputies arrived, they found a car in the east bank of the river. A 24-year-old Fargo man was inside. He was pronounced dead at the scene. His identity has not been released. The Clay County Sheriff's Office is still investigating the crash. Minnesota State Patrol, Sanford Ambulance, Dilworth Fire, and Red River Regional Dispatch assisted the Clay County Sheriff's Office. A ban on purchasing candy, soda, and other sweetened drinks with federal food assistance was postponed for North Dakotans days before it was set to take effect. The restrictions on the Supplemental Nutritional Assistance Program were expected to take effect September 1st, followed by a 3-month grace period to give retailers more time to update their systems. But the North Dakota Department of Health and Human Services announced Thursday morning that the start date for the waiver is postponed to November 1st. That decision followed an August 25th letter from the U.S. Department of Agriculture to North Dakota officials, which referenced a recent federal court case that struck down similar SNAP restrictions in 5 states. A court opinion criticized the USDA for not following requirements to publish notice of the SNAP restrictions and accept public comment. Sheila Corley, acting administrator of the Federal Food and Nutrition Administration, asked North Dakota officials to postpone the SNAP restrictions to November 1st. Corley wrote that the agency planned to publish a public notice in the Federal Register related to North Dakota SNAP changes and assess public comment before it goes into effect. The USDA approved North Dakota's request to ban candy and soda from SNAP purchases in December of 2025. The state pursued the change in part to secure more federal money from the Rural Health Transformation Program. John Dist, president of the North Dakota Grocers Association, has been working as a liaison between the department and grocers across the state. He said he wasn't notified about the postponement and learned about it through the department's public announcement. Dist said the delay will relieve some pressure for retailers, particularly small independent grocers who he said are struggling to get their systems updated. And a West Fargo man was found in a cornfield after a crash in Otter Tail County. The sheriff's office responded southeast of Pelican Rapids around 9:15 Thursday evening. Deputies saw an empty vehicle with severe damage. They found 36-year-old Alexander Grenell using a drone, who was taken into custody without incident. Grenell faces third-degree driving while intoxicated charges.
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7: KFGO Weather Center forecast from Chief Meteorologist Tom Szymanski. Today, partly sunny, more humid conditions, high of 86 with south-southeast winds at 6 to 17 miles per hour. Tonight, mostly cloudy and humid, chance for showers and thunderstorms with a low of 68 degrees. Tomorrow, partly sunny and humid, chance for showers and thunderstorms tomorrow night, high of 90 degrees. And Monday and Tuesday, clear to partly cloudy skies, less humid conditions, with highs from 83 to 87 and lows from 57 to 63 degrees. 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
6: Built on trust and tradition, the KFGO Weather Center is Too Tall Tom Szymanski's forecasting headquarters. 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
1: Skechers, with a T or no T? Show of hands, T? Yeah. No, two out of the three? No, there's no T. No T. It's S-K-E-C-H-E-R-S. 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I remember the T. I remember the T. The Home Depot. 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I do too. I don't remember the Home Depot.
2: It's Mandela, the, right?
1: It's not right?
2: No, I'm saying it's the, right?
1: It is the Home Depot. Yeah, I just remember Home Depot. I mean, these are the sorts of things. I mean, you need to come together with people, and there are only so many places you can have these conversations. One of them is on Coast to Coast, and maybe you're sitting across a table from a date, someone you've met through ParanormalDate.com, and can't wait to that show. That comes to the television show.
2: It's going to pretty soon. 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It's the place where getting ghosted is a good thing.
1: Coming to a TV near you, that's a winner. That is going to be a smash.
2: It's going to be crazy.
1: Can't wait. All right. We're going to continue to delve into the Mandela Effect and other encounters with high strangeness in the time that remains. What a delight to be with you on Coast to Coast tonight. Thank you. Richard Serrett in for George Norrie. Back with more in a moment.
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0: And we are into the home stretch. I received an email from Richard. I won't use a last name, but Richard, writing about interview with a vampire or interview with the vampire. And he writes, maybe folks remember title as interview with a vampire because phonetically the TH blends in with, and the a sound comes from the E in the. So if you say it like interview with the, with a vampire, it sounds like with. I think that was a point Tom was making earlier. It blends in. The TH and the with makes it sound like Pretty weak T as far as I'm concerned. That's a no. Doesn't do it for me. I distinctly remember the A on the cover of the Anne Rice novel, Interview with a Vampire. All right. That's what you call beating a dead horse, I guess. Wildcard line, Greg is in Remsen, New York. Greg, thanks for your patience and holding on. Thank you. Welcome.
1: Yeah, hi, Richard. I wanted to ask you about a song that is a constant in the bumper music and coast all during the weeks, or actually two songs. The first one is by Soundgarden. It's called Black Hole Sun.
0: Yes.
1: You know, that sounds kind of, you know, like the moon and the sun and all that. Maybe I'm not sure on the name on that, but it's by Chris Cornell.
0: Yes.
1: And it's, you know, the words to it for the listeners out there kind of go like, Black Hole Sun, won't you come and wash away the rain? You know, something along that line. And a young lady, I did that on TV the other night. Her name is Nana Royal. She did a wonderful job on the guitar, and they gold buzzered her ahead to the America's Got Talent final. And what do you have any idea? Is the name on that song, is that like an astrological thing or something along those lines?
0: I am familiar with the song. I can hear it in my head, but I really don't know the backstory. I'm sorry. I couldn't recite the lyrics.
1: Yeah, okay.
0: I'm sorry.
1: That's fine. Well, that young lady, she really needs to win. She did a fantastic job. I saw it on YouTube the other day. Now, the other one was, I didn't get to tell Tom about it, but in 1963, I went to the World's Fair.
0: Yes.
1: I was a youngster back then, and I was at the German Pavilion. This is another common song on coast, because they were going to have a band in that pavilion. We'd eaten and they had a dance floor there, and I was really young with my little brother.
0: Where was the 63 World's Fair? Was that New York?
1: New York. Yeah, I'm from New York, so that's why we went.
0: Okay.
1: And there was going to be a band, and these fellas all came out. I didn't know who they were. I was pretty young, but old enough. And me and my little brother, we went and sat right in front of the microphone on the floor. There was no stage. It was just a dance floor, chairs all around where you sat and ate and so forth. And we had matching suits on, you know, like and all that, you know, our Sunday best. And we sat on the floor waiting for them to come out and start. And they came out, and this one guy come out, and he's playing the trumpet. And, It was amazing. We're sitting there looking up at this fella playing the trumpet right at us, and his cheeks puff right out like balloons, both sides. And he is just wailing away, doing all this really cool music. People come out and start dancing, and we're all dancing. And then he goes into this one slow song, and it's one of Coast's most famous songs, I think. And it's the one, It's a Wonderful Life.
0: Yes.
1: Yeah, and that was just something else. And, you know, that's kind of a slow, mellow song. And that whenever that song comes on Coast, I always remember those days.
0: It transports. Isn't that amazing, the power of music to transport you?
1: That song transports everybody, I think.
0: Yeah, it's like a time machine. Great memories,
1: and then,
0: Greg.
1: And there's one more if you got a minute.
0: Okay.
1: This is a MTV video, okay? And it's done by Youngblood, because you mentioned Youngblood earlier. But this is the singer Youngblood, spelt not exactly Youngblood, but the song's called Zombie. Now, there's two videos. There's the official one, and that's the one you want to catch if you're a nurse, or you've ever been in the hospital, or ever had a loved one there. In the end, the nurse gets her angel wings. If you watch carefully, you got to just catch it carefully. It's a very good video for anybody who's into that stuff. So thanks, Richard, for letting me tell my little stories there. Appreciate it.
0: Thank you, Greg. Appreciate it. I got to apologize to Mike. I was going to take your call after the break, and then, you know, I lost it. But you're back on, Mike. Thank you for your patience. We were talking 9/11. You had asked me how long it would take to prepare a building for controlled demolition, and I couldn't imagine. You know, you have to wire. I guess you don't have to wire 110 floors, but I can't imagine the complexity of something like that, unless, of course, we're talking about advanced technology. Anyway, go ahead. What did you want to say?
2: Yes, you are correct. Well, there's never been a high rise, Richard, that has ever collapsed from fire, ever in history. And John Skilling and Les Robertson, they designed the towers with the memory of I know you remember this, you've read about it, in 1945, a B-25 hit the Empire State Building.
0: Yes.
2: Yeah, and well, these two guys built these towers to withstand multiple Boeing 707 crashes, direct hits with full loads of fuel.
0: Correct.
2: Multiple hits. Now, if anybody thinks that these towers were brought down by Osama bin Laden, they are drinking the Kool-Aid. Listen to this. In 1995, Ace Elevator was given a multi-million dollar reward. I mean, they were rewarded a bid to redo all the elevators on the tower systems. They worked on it for 7 years, Richard. Ace Elevator needs to be investigated. They are the ones that are behind it. They are part of the crew that wired the towers. Those towers went into free fall. Richard Gage has filmed other towers dropping in free fall. It's exactly the same. There were 189 elevators in the tower, in one of the towers alone, and the amount of wiring done, it was actually done by Wi-Fi remote control, and they used a nano thermate, which is a mixture of iron, manganese, aluminum, and now they're using a sulfur. Sulfur, this nano thermate burns at 4,500 degrees. Steel turns molten at 3,000. Jet fuel burns at 750 degrees, and office furniture burns at 550. You could put a fire at 1,000 degrees under those steel beams forever, and they would not fail. There was not enough heat to separate those beams. Those beams were demolished. They said that Richard has proven the debris field was 1,200 feet in diameter. They've got pictures of steel ejecting at 126 miles an hour horizontally, sticking in a tower three. None of the concrete came down in chunks. It's all pulverized into dust, and now they're finding the spheres, little tiny 10th-inch minus spheres in all of the dust that is the nanothermate. And there's too many witnesses. There were 118 firefighters that witnessed the explosions. And Nick Visconti, the fire chief, needs to be investigated, because you cannot work on a high rise without the fire chief being involved.
0: Well, you have to be careful about that. You know, you have to throw in words like alleged.
2: He's the one that said, we're going to have to bring it down. It's going to blow. How does he know that? How did Rudy Giuliani knew that? How did he know that? And then Kevin McFadden heard a countdown. 3, 2, 1. Greg Bartner, a cop, he heard a boom, boom, boom from the lower floors. And what happened is they set the charges off on the lower floor first. The very top, if you look, the tower collapses in the center core. They took the core out first. 100,000 tons of steel in the core of the main towers. 40,000 tons of steel in Tower 7. They're trying to say in Tower 7, one column number 27 failed.
0: Mike, I want to first of all thank you for, you know, kind of taking me back down memory lane, because I remember talking about all these things. I interviewed Richard Gage from Architects and Engineers a number of times, and I think he hit all the major points here, and you did it in a very succinct manner. You know, we're getting close to the anniversary. I'm sure there'll be more discussions on this. I hope there will be. There should be. I hope you'll be there armed and ready and once again to talk about these things. I'm going to move on for now, but you raised all those questions you raised. I remember raising those in the early days after 9/11, and we should continue to raise them until we get answers, until we get perhaps the new 9/11 commission. Am I going to hold my breath? No, but that shouldn't stop us from at least trying. Thank you, Mike, for doing your part. Curtis is in Texas on the wild card line. Hey, Curtis, welcome.
3: So I've got a UFO and a Mandela thing, and I think they're linked together. Now, I'm talking about my dad and my uncle. Back in the we grew up in southeastern Missouri, and we did a lot of bass fishing, serious tournament-level bass fishing. And we did a lot of it at

0: and left the boat, just abandoned it and drove off with the empty trailer. Now, we found out about this after we went fishing one time, and I looked at the bottom boat and I said, geez, what happened here? And my uncle looked at me and he looked at Dad, and then they told me the story while we were on the lake getting ready to go fishing one night. And so they laid it out to me at the launch ramp. They said, this is what happened. And they told me. And so it scared the living fire out of me, too, just the story. That night, we were fishing, and nothing really happened. But then a month later, we went back, and we were looking at some things, and we noticed on the graph that we had, we saw some anomalies, some strange things there. But the graphs were really bad and poor at this time. Now, I joined the Army. Okay, now I'm back here, and this was 1984 when this one happened. We are still back fishing on that lake. We're fishing at night. And then one of the stories that at Piedmont was these UFOs came up out of the lake, right?
1: Yes.
0: And so you would imagine if a UFO came out of the lake, it would disturb the water quite a bit, right? And this is kind of what we call a river run reservoir. So if you have a little disturbance, it kind of translates over a little bit, as we learn now. And so one night we were sitting, we were fishing late at night. And it wasn't near the dam, because all these things happened right near the dam on Clearwater. We were up a little bit further on the lake, fishing in another little shallow area, and we're fishing. All of a sudden, both of us fell out of our seats because the water hit us, and it moved so bad, so much in the lake that it knocked us out of our seats. And we're figuring out, I thought the dam had broke. It hit so hard. And then a few seconds later, it came back the other direction, washed us up kind of up in the brush and stuff, and we were freaked out. It's like, holy crap, Dad said, they're here again, they're here again. Got in a boat, fired it up, and we drove 900 miles an hour or whatever back to the launch ramp, loaded the boat, and took off. Now here's where the Mandela thing comes from. It is now 1987, in August of 1987, I'm going to go to Germany in September, right? And so I had 30 days off of leave. I came back and we were fishing on the lake again. And I was asking Dad about the event that happened with the water sloshing around, asking him if it was an earthquake or something or maybe part of the rock cliffs, because there's a lot of rock cliffs and stuff that fall in the water. And I thought maybe that was one of the things that happened. He said he didn't remember that. And my dad didn't remember an event that happened where it knocked both of us out of our seats while we were fishing, pushed us up into the brush, where we had to kind of push the boat out to, get out of it and work the boat back out of the brush. And then he drove like a madman, which we never do at night. We always do really slow.
1: So just a second now. You're saying it's not that he didn't remember certain details. He didn't remember any of the event?
0: No, he didn't remember that part of the event that happened in 84.
1: Right, okay.
0: Okay, he remembered the earlier event, but he didn't remember the event in 84.
1: Okay.
0: And what I found out later from my uncle was another event that happened with him and my uncle in 85, where they were down there, and a similar type of event happened with the water being disrupted, and then they woke up and they don't remember anything that happened after that. They just remember there was a huge wave that come up the cove that they were in, and then they woke up and the boat was beached there, and they woke up. They don't remember that. And I think what happened, and then whenever we go back, we talk about the earlier event, and I start looking at the reports from the earlier events, what he told me doesn't quite match with what the events are saying that's recorded in the Piedmont Post and the other places that's recorded there. And there's even a YouTube thing on, I don't know, some YouTube channel did a story about it, did like a 12-part story on it. And I've looked at those. And so his story is not matching with the stories they have now, but I think he was in close proximity to two of those events.
1: So what do you think happened? Do you think he was, I don't know, taken aboard or something and the aliens changed his timeline? Or I'm serious. I mean,
0: here's what I think. I think what happens is that he and other people may be around these events in close proximity, and whatever these UFOs are using for propulsion messes up with our cognitive thoughts.
1: That's a great theory. Yeah, I think you're onto something there, Curtis. Thank you for the call. Thank you all for making this such a special Friday night, Saturday morning. For George Norrie, George Knapp, Connie Willis, Lisa Garr, Rich Barra, Ryan Recker, Tom Danheiser, Dan Galanti, Gina Salvati, Michael Cozio, Adam Thompson, Donna Walker, and Sean Latasseur, I'm Richard Serrett. Thank you for your ears and your voices, your beautiful voices. Until tonight, so long for now.

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7: ABC News, I'm Dave Packer. A race against time in Nepal for survivors after catastrophic flash flooding this week. Officials say the death toll has surpassed 600 and more than 2,500 are missing. At least 90 U.S. citizens. ABC's Britt Clenitz in Kathmandu, Nepal.
8: Hospitals now dealing with an influx of victims from the disaster zone as rescuers fight against the clock in tough terrain and monsoon downpours to find survivors, including the dozens of Americans still unaccounted for.
7: The jury sent home for the weekend as deliberations continue in the Lindsay Clancy murder trial. The Massachusetts mother acknowledges she killed her three children, but claims she's not criminally responsible because she was suffering from postpartum psychosis. Venezuela interim president Delcy Rodriguez saying in a statement her country is entering a new era of recovery and growth after President Trump announced Friday a historic U.S.-Venezuela oil deal that he claims will lower gas prices. This is ABC News. A federal judge has ruled that the Pentagon's efforts to designate AI company Anthropic a national security threat are unconstitutional. The Pentagon and Anthropic were set to partner with one another, but the Pentagon rejected safeguards requested by Anthropic. ABC's Elizabeth Schulze reports.
9: How we got here was Anthropic and the Defense Department were in these negotiations for a contract. They had been in a contract for years, and they virtually fell apart because Anthropic said, we want to make sure that there are restrictions on our technology, Claude. A lot of people heard of it, a very popular AI tool. We want to make sure that there are restrictions that Claude is not used for mass surveillance of Americans or for lethal autonomous weapons. Well, the Pentagon said, we don't want you putting any terms on this. And basically, the deal fell apart. And then in the wake of that, the Pentagon designated it as a national security risk.
7: Tennessee Governor Bill Lee and the Nashville International Airport announced a partnership to rename the airport in honor of Dolly Parton. Dave Packer, ABC News.
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12: Well, let's check out your forecast. Dark and early this morning at 4:03. We're looking at a mostly cloudy day. There's a chance of showers and thunderstorms this morning. And looking at the radar, there was a little bit of light rain in the Fargo-Moorhead area, but it looks like it's moved off to the east now. And some heavier rain now around the Detroit Lakes area. Looks like Glendon's getting some showers right now. Out toward Perm, some heavier showers the further east you go. But that is moving to the east at a pretty good clip, so we'll leave that chance of showers and thunderstorms in this morning for a good chunk of the KFGO listening area. Tonight, mostly cloudy. Slight chance of showers after midnight, low about 67. Tomorrow, Sunday, partly sunny, slight chance of morning rain and thunderstorms, high 87. Sunday night, showers and thunderstorms likely. Monday, mostly sunny, warm, 86. Tuesday and Wednesday, partly cloudy, highs in the mid-80s. Right now, we are at 70 at KFGO, 67 at Hector Field. Depending on where you are, you might be having some light rain right now. And again, in Lakes Country, mainly some heavier rain showing up on the radar right now. Again, 70 at KFGO, 67 at Hector Field. Good morning. It's Scotty Winston, 4:04. Here we go at the Solid Gold Saturday morning, and of course, we will be remembering Dolly Parton, who we lost on Tuesday at the age of 80. She's going to kick off the hour, and we'll hear lots of Dolly throughout the morning, of course. Also, Henry Paul of Blackhawk had a birthday on Tuesday. Billy Ray Cyrus, 65 on Tuesday. Jody Messina had a birthday on Tuesday. Remembering Jeff Cook of Alabama, who would have been 77 on Thursday. Jeffrey Steele, lead singer of Boy Howdy, had a birthday on Thursday. Shania Twain, 61 yesterday, and Leanne Rimes, 44 yesterday. But as I mentioned, we are remembering Dolly Parton all morning long. Again, we lost her on Tuesday at the age of 80. And she will kick off the hour here on the Mighty 790 and 104.7 KFGO.

Mighty 790, 104.7 KFGO. Happy birthday, Shania Twain. Yesterday was number 61 for her, forever and for always. How about that? And yeah, it was Dolly Parton before that. But you know I love you. And again, lost her on Tuesday at the age of 80. She was born January 19th, 1946, near Pittman Center, Tennessee. Grew up, well, with a bunch of other siblings in, well, poor conditions, let's just say that. And talk about a true American self-made story. It doesn't just get any better with Dolly. Lost her on Tuesday in Nashville at the age of 80. How about that? We'll be hearing lots of Dolly, including later on this hour after 4:30. Okay. Yeah. And boy, we got a lot of gals on the country roster today celebrating a birthday, including Jody Messina, who celebrated birthday number 56 on Tuesday, still touring on a pretty regular basis. And, well, there is some rain, like I said, in west central Minnesota. I think it's largely left the Fargo-Moorhead Metro, but Lakes Country is getting some showers right now. So how about Jody Messina's Bring on the Rain? Happy birthday from The Gold Show, KFGO.

Alabama, take me down as we remember Jeff Cook, who would have been 77 on Thursday, and we lost him. Gosh, hard to believe it. 4 years ago, or 2022, he was 73. Lead guitarist of Alabama. Good stuff. Hey, Leanne Rimes, she is 44 as of yesterday. Yeah, just a youngster. I think she's the youngest on our roster today for birthdays. But, well, she got started when she was very young, obviously. Chalked up a bunch of hits, including this one. At 4:20, it's the Solid Gold Saturday Morning on KFGO.

0: Leanne Rimes, All of 44 as of yesterday. That turned out to be a pretty big hit for it. Unchained Melody. It is Scotty Winston. Nice to have you with 424. And again, on the birthday roster today, Henry Paul, lead singer of Blackhawk, Billy Ray Cyrus. We heard from Jody Messina here a little bit ago, Jeff Cook from Alabama. Jeffrey Steele of Boy Howdy, one of the founding members. Shania Twain had a birthday yesterday as well. She turned 61. So more from those artists are definitely on the way and trying to keep up with these requests, including Porter Wagoner. And maybe we'll get to your Dolly Parton request, which is kind of interesting. I don't know if I've ever played A Piece Like a River. Let's see if we can work that in here sooner than later. But I think some Tex Williams is coming up next. Mostly cloudy, I guess, throughout the day. There is a chance of showers and thunderstorms this morning. We had a little bit of light rain in the Fargo-Moorhead area, but looking at the radar now, all of this has kind of moved off into west-central Minnesota. Detroit Lakes, Perham, that kind of area. Getting Glendon looks like probably winding up with some showers right now, and that is moving off to the east. So just a little bit of rain in the metro, but not a whole lot. Right now, let's just call it cloudy, and we're at 70 at KFGO, 67 last time I checked at Hector Field with the east wind at 15. Again, mostly cloudy throughout the day. It's going to be another toasty one, a little more muggy today, too, with a high of 86. And again, 70 and a light east wind right now at KFGO.
1: 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Maybe It Takes Two is doing another tournament and you have the winning answer. 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
0: 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Let's remember Tex Williams. He would have been 109 this past Sunday, born in Ramsey, Illinois. Yep, Tex Williams, best known for his talking blues style and had a big hit in 1947 with this one. By the way, he passed away in 1985 at 68. 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
7: Hey, bud, you got a spud?
8: No, fool, but I got a cool.
7: Now, I'm a feller with a heart of gold, with the ways of a gentleman, I've been told. The kind of a feller that wouldn't even harm a flea. But if me and a certain character met, the guy that invented the cigarette, I'd murder that son of a gun in the first degree. Now, it ain't cause that I don't smoke myself, and I don't reckon they hinder your health. I've smoked them all my life, and I ain't dead yet. But nicotine slaves are all the same at a petting party or a poker game. Everything's gotta stop while they have that cigarette.

Now, in a game of chance the other night, old Dame Fortune was doing me right. The kings and the queens, they just kept on coming around. Then I got a full and I bet it high, but my bluff didn't work on a certain guy. He just kept on a-raising and a-laying the money down. Now, he'd raise me and I'd raise him. I sweated blood, I got a sink or swim. He finally called and then didn't raise the bet. I said, "Ace is full, pal, how about you?" And he said, "Well, I'll tell you in just a minute or two, but right now I just gotta have a cigarette."

The other night, I had a date with the cutest little girl in the 48 states, a hybrid uptown fancy little date. Now, she said she loved me, and it seemed to me that things were just about like they ought to be, so hand in hand, we strolled down Lover's Lane. She was oh so far from a chunk of ice, and our smooching party was going real nice, so help me, Hannah, I think I'd have been there yet. But I give her a kiss and a little squeeze, and she said, Tex, excuse me, please, but I just gotta have another cigarette.

Mighty 790, 104.7 KFGO. Happy birthday, Rex Allen Jr., the son of Rex Allen, of course. He turned 79 last Sunday. Had some hits with a song called Goodbye, Lonely Street from 1977, and the song you just heard, I'm Getting Good at Missing You, in parentheses, Solitaire, also from 1977. Yeah. Rex Allen Jr., 79 as of last Sunday. Well, getting to some of these Dolly Parton requests, and they're coming in pretty hot and heavy. Peace Like a River, I'm not sure if I've ever played this song, but it's a sweet one as we remember Dolly, who we lost on Tuesday at the age of 80, of course. We'll be remembering her all morning long, of course, on The Gold Show, KFGO.

Then I awake and look around me at these four gray walls that surround me. And I realize that I was only dreaming. For there's a garden, there's a sad old padre. Arm in arm we'll walk at daybreak, when again I'll touch the green, green grass of home.

A mighty 790, 104.7 KFGO, as we remember Dolly Parton. That was, one of the people who was an early influence in her life, of course. Porter Wagoner and Another Request, Green Green Grass of Home, on the Solid Gold Saturday Morning, KFGO. All right, it is 441. Speaking of requests, how about something from KT Oslin? 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

Sunday Go Saturday morning, KFGO 451. I think some Kitty Wells is in your future in just a little bit, and we'll be hearing more from our birthday people, Henry Paula Blackhawk, Billy Ray Cyrus, Jody Messina, Jeff Cook of Alabama, Jeffrey Steele of Boy Howdy, Shania Twain, who turned 61 yesterday, and Leanne Rimes, who had a birthday yesterday as well. And, of course, we're remembering Dolly Parton, getting some good suggestions as well, getting called into the, Northwest Tire Studio line. 701-237-5948. Texts as well. So we'll try to keep up with those as best as possible here on The Gold Show on KFGO. Okay, we have some thunderstorms that have moved into west central Minnesota primarily now. Looks like maybe the Detroit Lakes area, maybe heading towards Fergus Falls, and these thunderstorms are moving fairly quickly off to the east and southeast. We had a few rain showers in Fargo-Moorhead. There was some thunder and lightning when I was heading in this morning, but it looks like, again, that has moved all over into the Minnesota side of things.

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0: All right, 454, and it was 74 years ago this week, Kitty Wells became the first female solo artist to hit number one with the song you're about to hear. It was the answer song to Hank Thompson's The Wild Side of Life. Kitty has spent 2 weeks at number one with... Hey, it wasn't God who made Honky Tonk Angels, that's for sure.

Kenny Wells from 1952, Solid Gold Saturday morning. Hey, another text request, 35270, the Adventure RV Text Club. Neil McCoy. Well, can't go wrong with this guy, can you? It's the Gold Show. It's 457 KFGO.

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2: ABC News, I'm Dave Packard. Deliberations in the Lindsay Clancy trial suspended for the weekend. Her defense says she was suffering from postpartum psychosis. Prosecutors said she knew what she was doing when she killed her three children. A race against time in Nepal following the deadly flooding this week.
3: Overnight, chopper rescue efforts halted over fears another nearby lake that was formed by the initial landslide could also burst and cause another catastrophic flood. So far, that lake is holding.
2: ABC's Britt Clendid in Kathmandu. Officials say the death toll has risen to nearly 600, with now more than 2,000 missing. In Washington, D.C. Friday, tens of thousands of people marched for a Defend the Vote event on the 63rd anniversary of Dr. Martin Luther King Jr.'s I Have a Dream march. Southcom says it boarded and sunk a vessel Friday in the Eastern Pacific operating as a floating refueling station in support of illicit at-sea drug trafficking operations. This is ABC News. The latest measles outbreak is why ABC's Dr. Alok Patel says vaccines are the most effective way to prevent potentially deadly diseases like this from spreading.
4: We're approaching 2,800 cases that are counted. There's probably a lot more that are out there in at least 45 states. And so this outbreak is still rampant in multiple areas. And just a reminder to everyone that two doses of the MMR vaccine gives you 97% lifelong protection. We should actually be seeing no headlines for the measles because we eliminated it in the year 2000. We're going backwards, but we can take care of it.
2: Norway's royal palace says King Harald V died Friday morning at the National Hospital in Oslo. Harald's son has taken the throne as Haakon VIII. His daughter now becomes next in line for the throne. Under a 1990 constitutional reform, it now allows succession to the firstborn regardless of gender, but the law didn't become retroactive, so it does not apply to Haakon's older sister. Dave Packer, ABC News.
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7: It is 5:03. Let's check out your weekend forecast. We are mostly cloudy this morning. Showers and thunderstorms have moved over into Minnesota. Looks like the Fergus Falls area might be receiving the heaviest rain right now, but a general area of showers and thunderstorms, basically from the Buxton-Reynolds area southeastward into Minnesota. And Perm, I guess, is included in that. Detroit Lake, some showers as well. But the heaviest seems to be along the I-94 corridor south of Detroit Lakes, basically, right now. Anyway, chance of showers and thunderstorms this morning. It's going to be a kind of a muggy, warm day. High 86, which is above normal for this time of the year. Southeast wind about 5 to 15. Mostly cloudy tonight. Slight chance of showers after midnight. Low 67. And the east wind about 10. Sunday, partly sunny. Slight chance of morning rain and thunderstorms. 87 for the high tomorrow. Sunday night, showers and thunderstorms likely. Monday, mostly sunny, 86. And Tuesday and Wednesday, partly cloudy with highs in the mid-80s. Right now, we are at 70 at KFGO. 67 last time I checked at Hector Field. We have a east wind at 15, and we're still cloudy at KFGO. Solid Gold Saturday morning, hour number 2, and we've been playing a lot of Dolly Parton already. Thank you for your requests. We're trying to keep up with those, which include, of course, Dolly Parton songs. Yep, we lost her on Tuesday at the age of 80. Born in 1946, January 19th, near Pittman Center, Tennessee, in a very rural area of that state. So remembering Dolly all morning, and we do have some other birthdays to talk about, including Shania Twain, who is 61 as of yesterday, Leanne Rimes, 44 as of yesterday. Jeff Cook of Alabama, going to be remembering him with the closer you get from Alabama coming up shortly. Jody Messina, Billy Ray Cyrus, and Henry Paul of Blackhawk also on the birthday roster today. But we're going to be playing lots of Dolly Parton today, obviously, and we're going to kick off the hour with her right now on the Mighty 790 and 104.7 KFGO.

the yard and it growled at me and I swallowed hard and I heard somebody say, well, who are you? Oh, and there he stood in the door of that shack and his beard and his hair was long and black and he was the biggest man I'd ever seen. When he spoke, his voice was low and deep and he just didn't frighten me cause somehow I just knew he wasn't mean. He said, what you doing snooping around?

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1: 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Happy birthday, Shania Twain. Number 61 happened yesterday. Honey, I'm Home from Shania Twain. Dolly Parton before that, and Joshua, as we are going to be, like I said, remembering her all morning long. And she passed away on Tuesday at the age of 80, in case you've been living under a rock. Yeah, born in, well, near Pittman Center, Tennessee, in a rural area there, and passed away right there in Nashville. At the age of 80 on Tuesday. And more Dolly Parton songs, of course, throughout the morning. Matter of fact, later on this hour, I'll try to get your request on that Dolly Parton and Jerry Reed song. Let's see if we can't work that in. It's a live version, and it's pretty cool. It's one of Jerry Reed's standards, but Dolly joins him on that song. Let's see if we can't work that in as well. Other birthdays are like we were talking about Jeff Cook of Alabama, Leanne Rimes, and Jody Messina, who celebrated birthday number 56 on Tuesday. Ladies first, and I think she will be coming up next on KFGO.
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1: 5:15 in the early morning. She was born in the Boston, Massachusetts area, Farmington. I have to double check that. But anyway, Jody Messina, happy birthday to her. She celebrated birthday number 56 on Tuesday. Here's Jody on KFGO.

0: Mighty 790, 104.7 KFGO, remembering Jeff Cook, lead guitarist of Alabama. He would have been 77 Thursday, and it's been 4 years since he's been gone already. At 73 back in 2022. Hard to believe, but time waits for no one, as they say. Okay, Leanne Rimes, she had a birthday the other day. Matter of fact, it was yesterday. 44, she's all of 44, the youngster of the group today. And Henry Paul of Blackhawk, 77 as of Tuesday. They've still got a pretty heavy tour schedule. I think they're out and about on a pretty regular basis. And I think they're coming up next with something called I'm Not Strong Enough to Say No from Blackhawk next.
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0: All right, 525 coming up on 526. Henry Paul, lead singer of Blackhawk, 77 as of last Tuesday. You know what? I'm not strong enough to say no to playing this song. Happy birthday from Henry, from KFGO to Henry Paul on the Mighty 790.

0: Mighty 790, 104.7 KFGO. Happy birthday, Leanne Rimes, all of 44 as of yesterday. Of course, she got, you know, into the business when she was, 13? Like Tanya Tucker kind of age. Anyway, Leanne Rimes, 44 as of yesterday. Well, I got a suggestion on a Dolly Parton song. It's a duet with Jerry Reed for a Jerry Reed song, She Got the Gold Mine, I Got the Shaft. And this was a live performance from TV show Dolly that aired in the late 70s. So let's check it out. We're playing lots of Dolly Parton, of course, this morning, like I said earlier, because we lost her on Tuesday at the age of 80. Okay, it's Dolly Parton and Jerry Reed with Jerry Reed's well-known song in the Gold Show, KFGO.
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2: This is your national anthem, okay? Guess it was back in 63 when eating my cooking got the better of me. And I asked this little girl I was going with to be my wife. She said she would. So I said I do, but I'd have said I wouldn't. I just knew how saying I do was gonna screw up all of my life. Now the first few years weren't all that bad. I'll never forget all the good times we had. Of course, I'm reminded every month when I send her the child support. It wasn't very long till the lust all died. Now, I'll admit I wasn't too surprised that they'd come home and seen the suitcase sitting on the porch. Well, I tried to get in, and she changed the lock. I

0: boy.
1: 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Then they give it the house and the kids and both of the car. Next, they start talking about child support and alimony. And the cost of the court didn't take me long to see how far in the toilet I really was. And I'm telling you that they have made a mistake, because it adds up to more than I make. And everything I got worth having, they have already took. While she's living like a queen on alimony, I'm working two jobs eating bologna, asking myself.

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0: 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This day was splitting it all down the middle.
1: Yeah, but you got the better.

daddy left home when I was three, and he didn't leave much to Ma and me. Just this old guitar and an empty bottle of booze. 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Well, he must have thought that it was quite a joke, and it got a lot of laughs from lots of folks. Seems I had to fight my whole life through. Some gal would giggle and I'd get red, and some guy'd laugh and I'd bust his head. 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

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I thought I'd stop and have myself a brew at an old saloon on a street of mud. There at a table dealing stud sat the dirty mangy dog that named me Sue. Well, I knew that snake was my own sweet dad from a worn-out picture that my mother'd had. And I knew that scar on his cheek and his evil eye. He was big and bent and gray and old, and I looked at him and my blood ran cold. And I said, my name is Sue. How do

But I busted a chair right across his teeth, and we crashed through the wall and into the street, kicking and a gouging in the mud and the blood and the beard. I tell you, I've fought tougher men, but I really can't remember when. He kicked like a mule and he bit like a crocodile. I heard him laugh and then I heard him cuss, and he went for his gun and I pulled mine first. He stood there looking at me and I saw him smile. And he said, son, this world is rough, and if a man's gonna make it, he's gotta be tough. And I know I wouldn't be there to help you along. So I give you that name and I said goodbye. I knew you'd have to get tough or die. And it's that name that helped to make you strong. Yeah. He said, now you just fought one hell of a fight, and I know you hate me and you got the right to kill me now, and I wouldn't blame you if you do. But you ought to thank me before I die for the gravel in your guts and the spit in the eye, cause I'm the that named you Sue. Yeah, what could I do? What could I do?

0: think about him now and then, every time I try and every time I win. And if I ever have a son, I think I'm gonna name him Bill or George, anything but Sue. I still ain't that bad.
1: Well, the man in black, boy named Sue, on the Solid Gold Saturday Morning KFGO. And 57 years ago today, 1969, Johnny was at number one with that one. Okay, I think some Brooks and Dunn. Maybe we'll get to your Sammy Kershaw request. Thanks for the text on that, 35270, the Adventure RV Text Club. Let's see if we can't get to that before 6 o'clock for sure. And maybe something from the movie Rhinestone with Dolly Parton, as we remember her. I try to work that in before 6 o'clock as well. Well, a full day here at KFGO. Gone Outdoors at 11 after the Gold Show. This week's KFGO Noon, that's a half-hour version because at 12:30 we have the Chicago White Sox visiting the Twins at Target Field, of course. Oh, Sox got the best of the Twins last night, 7-4. 6 o'clock this evening, by the way, the Fargo Wood Chippers are back for game number 5, taking on the Milwaukee Milkmen, otherwise known as the FM Redhawks, Newman Outdoor Field. And the Milkmen edged the Redhawks last night 2-1. However, check this out. Jose Sermo got his name into the Redhawks record books last night, hitting his 30th home run of the season in the 7th inning of that loss to the Milkmen in front of a sellout crowd last night at Newman. On a 2-1 count in the bottom of the 7th, Sermo launched a 376-foot blast off the light pole in left field. That hit moved him past Jesse Horlbeck's 29 home runs in 2010 for the most in a single season. So big congratulations to Jose for that. Thursday, UND Fighting Hawks, 42. Long Island University Sharks, 21. How about that to start the season? MSUM Dragons took care of the North Michigan Wildcats, 41-19 on Thursday. Today, 4:30 kickoff for the Bison hosting the Jacksonville State Gamecocks at the Fargo Dome. And next Saturday, the Concordia Cobbers will be kicking off their season at the Nebraska Wesleyan Prairie Wolves at Able Stadium in Lincoln.
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1: 5:45, Brooks and Dunn. Number one with this one, 34 years ago today. 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

0: The Mighty 790, 104.7 KFGO, Sammy Kershaw by request, Queen of my double wide trailer. One of my favorite lines in country music. He's the Charlie Daniels of the torque wrench. It doesn't get much better than that, I'll tell you. I think some Dolly Parton from the movie Rhinestone, I believe it was released in 1984 with Sylvester Stallone. Not a real big box office success, but actually Tennessee Homesick Blues from that movie turned out to be a pretty big hit for Dolly, as we remember her, who passed away, of course, on Tuesday at the age of 80. I think that's going to be coming up next. And we'll be playing something with her and Kenny Rogers to kick off the 6 o'clock hour on the way.
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groceries and half the rent. I like $14.27. Or dang me, dang me, they ought to take a rope and hang me high from the highest tree. 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
1: ABC News, I'm Chuck Severson. Rescue efforts continue in areas buried by catastrophic flash floods along the border between Nepal and China. Over 600 people dead, over 2,000 missing. Officials say survivors are being found. One survivor from California says she and her husband were at a border checkpoint when a wall of mud and water was wiping out villages.
2: I just said, leave the bus right away or we're going to die.
1: They ran for their lives. Something new in deportation efforts, ABC News Chief Justice Correspondent Pierre Thomas.
3: ICE is now putting in a $2 million order for robot dogs to track and apprehend undocumented migrants. The robots can open doors and are equipped with cameras that can see 360 degrees.
1: At least 27 people have been killed following a Russian attack near a Ukrainian capital, Kyiv, says local officials. And new tech, drivers staying at or below the speed limit while approaching a red light get an earlier green. This is ABC News. The Tampa Bay Rays have gotten county approval on a financing plan to build a new stadium a day after city officials approved their part for the $2.3 billion project that will replace the domed Tropicana Field. We get more government snapshots in the jobs market this coming week from the Labor Department. A heads up about vaping maybe not being the cigarette alternative you think it is. ABC News medical correspondent Dr. Darian Sutton.
4: Important to understand, nicotine in and of itself is not good for our health, and it can be severely harmful, and it's highly addictive. And some of these vapes have enough nicotine to accommodate up to 20 cigarettes. And I think that type of understanding is not known because it's so easy to use. Also, when you're using nicotine, there's a risk of inhaling irritants like fine metals, fine particles, and chemicals that are in the aerosol. So it's so important to understand that although it might not be as risky as a combustible traditional cigarette, there are still true risks that can affect your health.
1: Dr. Darian Sutton, Chuck Severson, ABC News.
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14: 70 degrees. Cloudy skies, some showers east of Fargo-Moorhead. From the KFGO News Center, I'm Jake Anderson. Fargo police are planning a public procession this afternoon to honor former police sergeant Tyrell Foskey, who passed away last Friday after a battle with brain cancer. While the funeral service is private at the family's request, members of the community are invited to show support by standing along the processional route after the funeral, starting between 1 and 2 p.m. The procession will travel off 52nd Avenue South, north on South University Drive and into Riverside Cemetery. Drivers are advised to expect brief traffic delays along the route this afternoon. North Dakota lawmakers are preparing to return to Bismarck for a second special session this year. The session is set to begin Wednesday with public testimony starting Tuesday at 10 a.m. One of the main issues will be kratom. Lawmakers will consider restrictions on the substance and a ban on synthetic products containing 7-OH. Supporters say action is needed because of concerns about addiction and deaths. Lawmakers will also work on a funding problem involving the new North Dakota Military Gallery and Heritage Center. Construction on the $78 million project was paused earlier this year due to funding issues. The special session could last up to 3 days. Lawmakers will also consider other bills involving data centers and other state issues. An escalating trade war with Canada is pushing farmers to the brink. Minnesota Farmers Union President Gary Werdish warns new tariffs on steel, fertilizer, and farm equipment are driving up costs during an already severe drought. Werdish compares today's economic strain to the farm crisis of the 1980s. He reveals that farm lender fillings in Minnesota this year already exceed the last 3 years combined.
9: More people have filed for mediation than we had the last 3 years combined. So you know the crisis is out there, and now starting a war with our neighbor certainly does not help.
14: Canada is Minnesota's top trading partner, taking in $5.5 billion in state exports annually. Word just says sparking a trade war with our neighbor only hurts local producers. The Minnesota State Fair is heading into its first weekend after opening its 12-day run Thursday. Fairgoers are taking in new foods, livestock exhibits, and midway attractions. Bonnie Raitt drew more than 12,000 fans to the grandstand on opening night. Tonight, Weird Al Yankovic takes the stage as part of his Bigger and Weirder tour. Jose Sermo made Fargo Moorhead Redhawks history Friday night, hitting his 30th home run of the season in a 2-1 loss to the Milwaukee Milkmen. Sermo's seventh inning home run moved him past Jesse Hurlbeck's team record of 29 home runs set in 2010. Sermo now has 171 home runs in the American Association, one behind league's active leader Jabari Henry. The Redhawks are 48-42 and will try to even the series with Milwaukee tonight at Newman Outdoor Field tonight at 6 p.m. Let's take a look at your forecast from the KFGO Weather Center. Today, mostly cloudy, high of 86. Tonight, mostly cloudy with a slight chance of rain after midnight. Looks like right now, most of the rain is getting some heavy action in the Wadena area. Sunday, partly sunny with a slight chance of morning showers and thunderstorms, the high of 87. Sunday night with a chance of showers and thunderstorms. Monday, sunny, high 86. Tuesday and Wednesday, partly cloudy, highs in the mid-80s. Right now, it's 70 degrees. Jake Anderson, News Radio, KFGO.
15: We're live from the Gunderson's Jewelers Studios with the Solid Gold Saturday morning, and it's with me, Scotty Winston. Of course, we've been playing a lot of Dolly Parton songs already this morning, but you know I love you, Tennessee Homesick Blues, Joshua, and we're going to kick it off with a duet with Kenny Rogers. She did many songs with Kenny, of course, including some Christmas songs, but something called Real Love is on the way, and it's kind of a noteworthy song I'll explain in a second. Other birthdays today, Henry Paula Blackhawk had a birthday on Tuesday. Billy Ray Cyrus had a birthday on Tuesday. Jody Messina, Tuesday, she turned 56. Remembering Jeff Cook of Alabama, who would have been 77 on Thursday. Jeffrey Steele of the band Boy Howdy had a birthday Thursday. Shania Twain, 61 as of yesterday. We'll be hearing That Don't Impress Me Much from her shortly. Leanne Rimes turned 44 yesterday as well. And like I said, we've been remembering Dolly Parton all morning. And lots more to come, including this duet with Kenny Rogers, because 41 years ago today, Kenny and Dolly were at number one with Real Love. It is the title track from Dolly's album. It was their second number one as a duo behind Islands in the Stream. 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

0: me. Shania Twain, happy birthday, number 61, happened yesterday, born in Windsor, Ontario. You know, she's the best-selling, one of the best-selling female artists of all time, but definitely at the top of the list in terms of country music artists. She sold over 100 million albums worldwide. That's crazy. Who gets close? I don't know, maybe Carrie Underwood? I should do some more research on that, but Shania is at the top, and happy 61st to her. And, of course, Dolly Parton before that. Real Love, her duet with Kenny Rogers, big number one hit for them in 1985. It was their second number one hit as a duo. You know, Islands in the Stream was before that in 1984. As we remember Dolly Parton, it's kind of one of those deals where, do you remember where you were when you got the news? And I remember exactly what, I got a call from somebody about it, and I was driving to an appointment on Tuesday afternoon, about a quarter after one, and I was like, you're kidding me. Nope. Dolly Parton passed away on Tuesday at the age of 80. I think we'll be hearing Two Doors Down from her later, and another, I guess, kind of milestone song will kick off the 7 o'clock hour from 1989, I believe, is when that song was released. Anyway, we're going to be remembering Jeff Cook of Alabama next.
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0: 6:19 in the early morning, as we remember Jeff Cook from Alabama, would have been 77 on Thursday. We lost him in 2022 at 73. 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

0: Mighty 790, 104.7 KFGO, remembering Jeff Cook, born right there, you know, in Fort Payne, Alabama, where the group originated. One of the founding members of Alabama, and he died in 2022 at the age of 73. It's been 4 years already. I can't believe it. How time flies, as they say. All right, we're going to wish Jody Messina a happy birthday. Do you remember a song that was originally done by Dottie West that she covered and had a big hit with? I'll remind you next.
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0: 6:26 in the early morning, we will check in with the KFGO News Center right after we wish Jody Messina a happy birthday. That happened on Tuesday when she turned 56. Still touring on a regular basis. And yeah, Dottie West recorded his first, but Jody had a big hit with it too. KFGO.

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1: 69 degrees, mostly cloudy. From the KFGO News Center, I'm Jake Anderson. A major merger in Minnesota healthcare gained approval yesterday. The merger of Sanford Health and North Memorial Health will move forward under a 10-year oversight agreement with the Minnesota Attorney General's Office. Reporter Ari Bergeron.
2: Minnesota Attorney General Keith Ellison announcing a 10-year oversight agreement with Robbinsdale-based North Memorial Health and Sanford Health. It includes a $600 million investment into both Robbinsdale and Maple Grove hospitals. The investment includes a commitment to maintain core services and no jobs lost. Trevor Swalish with North Memorial Health.
3: We have agreed to respect all the collective bargaining agreements that are in place, and there will be no job eliminations associated with this integration. Our patients should know that the people caring for them today will still be here tomorrow. Our communities and team members should know that their work and their voices matter.
4: At the end of every decision we make is a patient. And so I would ask, as you think about the opportunities in front of us today, and you think about the rationale for why North Memorial Health and Sanford Health are joining together, it's about the patient.
2: The partnership between the two systems, first announced in May, will establish the largest integrated urban-rural health system in the state.
1: Sanford has an extensive existing network of hospitals and clinics across the western third of Minnesota, stretching from Thief River Falls and the northwest to Laverne and the far southwest. North Dakota election officials are issuing a call for volunteers ahead of the upcoming election. Secretary of State Michael House says the state needs 3,000 poll workers to staff precincts statewide. Howe notes that while current poll workers remain dedicated, many are aging and new citizens are needing to step up and assist local county election teams. Addressing election security on Afternoons Live with Tyler Axis yesterday, Howe emphasized that North Dakota's voting process remains secure and accurate.
5: In North Dakota, you have to be a resident of the state. You have to be a citizen of the United States. You have to have an ID. That ID also proves your United States citizenship. You have to have an ID and that proof of citizenship through all forms of voting, whether that's in person on election day, in person early voting, and yes, even through the mail. So our counties have that check.
1: House says the existing ID requirements keep North Dakota's election secure without the need for extra federal oversight. It's 69 degrees. 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
1: KFGO News Time, 6:32. Farmers are facing a double blow of severe drought and rising input costs from an escalating trade war with Canada. Minnesota Farmers Union President Gary Wordish warns that new tariffs on steel and aluminum are driving repair costs for critical harvest equipment at the worst possible time.
7: The trade war now with Canada, it just makes absolutely no sense. You know, we do trade that. We export about $5.5 billion of stuff from Minnesota into Canada every year. And obviously, sure, we import stuff back. But, you know, we're in a global market. We have to trade. We have to trade. That's just part of it.
1: Wordish says tariff policies are squeezing profit margins and creating unprecedented uncertainty for family farms across the state. Minnesota State Fair officials are encouraging fairgoers to consider alternative ways to get to the fairgrounds as high attendance creates traffic delays. Following a record-breaking opening day that saw more than 150,000 attendees, park and ride lots and shuttles are experiencing heavy volume. Fair spokesperson Maria Hayden says visitors experiencing delays should look into the Metro Transit express buses.
8: I always like to let people know about the express buses. That is another fantastic option. If you are coming out to the fair and you'd like to take the bus and maybe the park and ride lots are filling up, they can do express buses that go directly to the fair for a small fee. They're usually around $6.
1: Hayden says free secured bicycle lots are available on Fairgrounds property. She also suggests scheduling visits early in the morning or later in the evening to avoid midday traffic surges. Schedules, transit partner information, and a comprehensive map of express bus locations can be found online at mnstatefair.org. Let's take a look at your forecast from the KFGO Weather Center. Looks like some of the rain in the Fargo Moorhead area this morning is pushing off to the east. Looks like some of it is in the Detroit Lakes area right now. Today, mostly cloudy, high of 86. Tonight, mostly cloudy with a slight chance of rain after midnight. Sunday, partly sunny with a slight chance of morning showers and thunderstorms. Monday, sunny, high 86. And Tuesday and Wednesday, partly cloudy, high in the mid-80s. Right now, it's 69 degrees. Jake Anderson, News Radio, KFGO.
9: We are live from the Gunderson's Jewelers Studios till 11 with the Solid Gold Saturday morning. Then we've got, well, Gone Outdoors, Brewer Agri. Shortly after 11 o'clock. Well, yeah, Dolly Parton passed away on Tuesday. If you've not heard, I think everybody's heard by now, at the age of 80. We're remembering Dolly all morning long. And something that was a pretty big hit for her back in the 70s. Two Doors Down, you remember this one? Let's remind you right now, AFGO.

Say happy birthday to Henry Paul of Blackhawk, lead singer, 77 as of Tuesday. One of their big hits, Down in Flames. Before we take a little break, we'll, wish Leanne Rimes a happy birthday. All of 44 as of yesterday. Something called I Need You from Leanne. Keeps the Gold Show rolling at 642. KFGO.

0: Well, she's the youngster amongst our birthday group this week. Yeah, she turned 44 yesterday. Leanne Rimes, of course, she got into the business when she was, I think, just 13 is when she might have recorded her first songs when she was 12. But anyway, had her first hit with Blue when she was 13. So happy 44th to Leanne Rimes from The Gold Show, KFGO. By the way, we're going to be playing something from Emmylou Harris, Linda Ronstadt, and Dolly Parton. You can probably guess what that is, but something happened 13 years ago this week about Linda Ronstadt that I'll reveal. You can probably guess what that is, too, but that is coming up here in a little bit. A few things going on this weekend in our area. The Moorhead Masonic Center's rummage sale is happening today, 8 until 1. Sounds like a lot of people participating in that. The market at West Acres, 9 until 3. It's back. The Red River Market, downtown Fargo, 10 to 2 today. Hey, it's back, the Island Park Show. This is always a good one. 10 until 5 today, also 10 until 4 tomorrow. Right there in Island Park, downtown Fargo. And Buckaroo at the Lights, holy smokes, Sawyer Brown, Lori Morgan, and Phil Vassar. Looks like that gets underway at 6 o'clock. Don't forget Gone Outdoors Brewer Agri after the Gold Show, this week's KFGO, half-hour version at noon. Then at 12:30, Chicago White Sox at the Twins at Target Field right here on the Mighty 790, KFGO.
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1: Soil testing is always important, but the return on a soil test investment is always higher when fertilizer prices are high. If you don't know what your soil currently has, how can you know how to best invest your fertilizer dollars? Of course, you may say, I'll just put on crop removal rates of fertilizer, that should be fine. Sure, it's better than nothing, but consider this. If your soil is currently out of balance, fertilizing at crop removal rates will keep it out of balance, and that will cost you yield. For example, on our farm, we didn't have our phosphorus to zinc and phosphorus to copper ratios right in the past. By comparing yield to every single soil test point over the last few years, we could quickly see that if we got those ratios right, or at least close to right, our yields were much higher. With phosphorus to zinc on a Malic 3 test, it's around 7 to 1 or maybe 10 to 1. With phosphorus to copper, it's about 30 to 1. In years where fertilizer is high priced, there's nothing saying you have to continue putting on crop removal rates if your soil's already testing very high. On the other hand, if your soil is testing low on any one nutrient, it will likely be worth it to fertilize with that nutrient, even if the cost is high. After this short break, we'll talk about the best ways to soil sample and more on how to maximize your investment in soil testing.
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1: As much as soil testing is about determining the current levels of fertility in your field, it should also be about finding the variability within each of your fields. Here's how you do that. First of all, Please understand, we're not suggesting you soil test every field every year or spend a fortune on soil testing. However, I'd encourage you to at least one time use 1 acre grids. The first time we did this on our farm was not only eye-opening, we were able to vary our fertilizer rates enough just in that 1 year alone that it more than paid for the increased cost of testing. That said, we suggest you only do one field at a time using small grids because fixing the problems you find may take quite an investment. Once you've fixed all the issues, you can go back to using, say, 5 acre grids if you want to. Now, if you want to take this a step further, start comparing your yields at each spot where you soil test. Simply mark a GPS point in each grid or zone, drive to that point, and pull 2 or 3 soil cores on each side of your vehicle. After you get the results back, for each GPS point, compare those results to the yield in that point. We use the Verify software program to make these comparisons on our farm. It's powerful data because you'll be able to plainly see which fertilizers are paying and which ones aren't. You'll also be able to see what fertility levels you need to shoot for to maximize your yields. The last thing I'll leave you with is please get a complete soil analysis. Don't just look at N, P, and K. That's not enough. Your biggest yield limiting factor could very well be something else. With today's Ag PhD Radio Update, I'm Darren Hefty.
0: 6:52 in the early morning, and we're at 69 degrees at KFTO, 67 at Hector Field. Should be a mostly cloudy day. Kind of muggy with a high close to 86. How about that? Well, since we've been remembering Dolly Parton, and we'll continue to do so throughout the morning, something happened 13 years ago this week, too. Is in an interview with AARP magazine, Linda Ronstadt revealed she had Parkinson's disease and could no longer sing. Gosh, that's 13 years ago already, 2013. So as we remember Dolly Parton, how about Linda, Dolly, and Emmylou Harris? KFGO.

0: Always love that song, The Trio, consisting of Linda Ronstadt, Emmylou Harris, and Dolly Parton, who we're remembering this morning. And of course, 13 years ago this week, Linda Ronstadt revealed she had Parkinson's disease. All right, we are going to check in with the KFJ News Center at 7 o'clock. You know what?
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1: ABC News, I'm Chuck Sievertson. Rescue crews finding survivors in areas buried by floods along the border between Nepal and China. Chinese and Nepali officials report over 600 dead, thousands missing. ABC's Britt Clennett in Kathmandu.
2: The disaster was caused when a glacier that was holding back a lake collapsed, unleashing a 40-mile-an-hour wall of rock and ice and water more than 150 feet high. Overnight, chopper rescue efforts halted over fears another nearby lake that was formed by the initial landslide could also burst and cause another catastrophic flood. So far, that lake is holding.
1: At least 37 people have been killed in a Russian attack near the Ukrainian capital, Kyiv, say local officials. Jury deliberations in the Lindsay Clancy trial in Plymouth, Mass. Suspended for the weekend, accused of killing her three children. Scientists investigating if a herpes virus is behind mass deaths of sardines off South Africa. This is ABC News. 2 days after the Southeastern Conference passed a rule barring players from returning to college teams from the pros, a Texas judge put that rule on hold in a case involving more than 40 players. Former Ecuadorian President Len Moreno has been sentenced to 5 years in prison. He was found guilty of accepting bribes from a Chinese company for helping secure a contract to build a hydroelectric plant. What's safer, smoking marijuana or eating stuff laced with it? ABC News medical correspondent Dr. Darian Sutton.
3: With combustible marijuana, there's the risk of inhaled irritants. It's the marijuana that you smoke. And then with edibles, there's a risk of potency. For example, certain edibles can be highly potent. That can lead to severe and intense effects. That can lead to hallucinations, nausea, vomiting. Also, edibles can be delayed effect and longer lasting and unpredictable overall. And so they have their separate risks. But in terms of understanding which is more risky, the jury is still out on that.
1: Dr. Darian Sutton, Chuck Sievertson, ABC News.
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8: Mostly cloudy, 69 degrees. We have some showers trying to pop up south of Fargo. From the KFGO News Center, I'm Jake Anderson. North Dakota lawmakers are preparing to return to Bismarck for a second special session this year. The session is set to begin Wednesday with public testimony starting Tuesday at 10 a.m. One of the main issues will be kratom. Lawmakers will consider restrictions on the substance and ban of synthetic products containing 7-OH. Supporters say action is needed because of concerns about addiction and deaths. Lawmakers will also work on a funding problem involving the new North Dakota Military Gallery and Heritage Center. Construction on the $78 million project was paused earlier this year due to funding issues. The special session could last up to 3 days. Lawmakers will also consider other bills involving data centers and other state issues. Fargo police are planning a public procession this afternoon to honor former police sergeant Tyrell Foste, who passed away last Friday after a battle with brain cancer. While the funeral service is private at the family's request, members of the community are invited to show support by standing along the processional route after the funeral starting between 1 and 2 p.m. The procession will travel off 52nd Avenue South North on South University Drive into the Riverside Cemetery. Drivers are advised to expect brief traffic delays along the route this afternoon. A federal court has temporarily blocked a new U.S. Postal Service rule that would have forced major changes on state vote-by-mail systems ahead of November 3rd election. The ruling, stemming from a lawsuit brought by 25 state coalition, stops the Postal Service from requiring federal approval on ballot designs and mandatory voter data tracking in the new Postal Service. On Afternoons Live with Tyler Axsons yesterday, North Dakota Secretary of State Michael House said voting rules remain unchanged.
9: Vote by mail and absentee voting in the state of North Dakota will remain as it is, which is a secure process, an accurate process, and available to any qualified elector of the state of North Dakota. And they can be confident that that ballot will be counted accurately, securely, and in a timely fashion.
8: With absentee ballots going out in under 4 weeks, Howe is urging residents to verify their state IDs and make a voting plan early. He also says the state needs roughly 3,000 poll workers to... A central Minnesota bar owner and his girlfriend are accused of intentionally setting fire to the business to collect insurance money. 52-year-old Corey Wagner and 36-year-old Heather Perro are charged with first and second degree aiding and abetting arson in connection with an April fire at the pub in Reamer, Minnesota. Wagner also faces an attempted insurance fraud charge. According to the criminal complaint, investigators determined the fire was intentionally set in at least two locations inside the bar. Authorities say employees are also reported hearing the couple talk about wanting the struggling business to burn down. The Cass County Sheriff's Office says Wagner and Perro were arrested and booked into the Itasca County Detention Center. Let's take a look at your forecast from the KFGO Weather Center. Today, mostly cloudy, high of 86, southeast wind 5 to 15 miles per hour. Tonight, mostly cloudy with a slight chance of rain after midnight with a low of 67. Sunday, partly sunny with a slight chance of morning showers and thunderstorms, high of 87, east wind 10 to 20 miles per hour. Sunday night, showers and thunderstorms. Monday, sunny, high of 86. Tuesday and Wednesday, partly cloudy, highs in the mid-80s. Right now, it's 69 degrees. 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
10: It is live from the Gunderson's Jewelers Studios till 11. Solid Gold Saturday morning. Thanks for being a part of it. It's 7:06. I'm Scotty Winston. Of course, we've been remembering Dolly Parton all morning long with a bunch of songs, Tennessee Homesick Blues, But You Know I Love You. Oh, Joshua, Real Love with Kenny Rogers, Two Doors Down, and a song coming up from 1989 in just a second. Also on the birthday roster today, Henry Paul of Blackhawk, Billy Ray Cyrus, Jody Messina, Jeff Cook of Alabama, remembering him, Jeffrey Steele, lead singer of Boy Howdy, Shania Twain, who is 61 as of yesterday, and Leanne Rimes, who had a birthday yesterday as well, all on the way with the Gold Show. But Dolly Parton takes front and center stage, obviously, today. And, she passed away on Tuesday at the age of 80. Boy, it surprised me. As a matter of fact, it's one of those deals where you knew exactly where you were at when you got the news. And I got a call while I was actually driving, and I didn't want to believe it. But it is true. I think a lot of people did not want to believe that, and probably still kind of don't, obviously. Anyway, remembering Dolly, as we will all morning, and 37 years ago this week, she released Yellow Roses. It was the second single from her album White Limousine, and this was her 19th number one hit. It's the Gold Show on KFGO.

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0: 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Shania Twain, happy 61st birthday. That happened yesterday. 100 million plus albums. Wow. And speaking of best-selling people, of course, that was Dolly Parton with Yellow Roses. And that was released 37 years ago this week, and it was her 19th number one hit, as we remember Dolly, again, who passed away Tuesday at the age of 80. I think pretty much everybody knows about that by now. We'll be hearing a lot more Dolly throughout the morning as we remember her. Legendary indeed, and gosh, some of her philanthropic acts and projects and support is legendary, especially the Imagination Library. This is extraordinary. 300 million free books, free for kids all around the world, including the Fargo-Moorhead area. I know that for a fact, too. So we'll be remembering Dolly, like I said, throughout the morning. But, yeah, like I said, her philanthropic acts are legendary as well as her music. So we'll be hearing more from her, including, I believe, let's see, later on this hour, maybe 9 to 5. Or Jolene will spin the wheel, see what we come up with next. Here on The Gold Show, KFGO.
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0: 7:20 in the early morning. We're also remembering Jeff Cook of Alabama, who would have been 77 on Thursday. It's been 4 years already since he's been gone. 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

0: Remembering Jeff Cook of Alabama, who would have been 77 Thursday, monster hit for them, of course, Mountain Music. We're going to wish Jody Messina happy birthday next. Stand by.
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0: It's 7:27. KFGO News is next, right after we wish Jody Messina a happy 56th birthday that happened on Tuesday with a song written by Phil Vassar. I'm All Right on KFGO.

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1: Mostly cloudy, 69 degrees. From the KFGO News Center, I'm Jake Anderson. Fargo Municipal Court is temporarily relocating to the Fargo Civic Center. The city says the relocation is necessary because of structural concerns with the parking garage underneath the municipal court building at 402 NP Avenue. The relocation goes into effect on Monday. Services will be located on the second floor of the Civic Center. Anyone with scheduled court appearances should appear as scheduled unless told otherwise. Court hearings, payments, and record services will be offered at the new location. The Ground Transportation Center has also had to be relocated earlier this month due to similar structural concerns. Those services are now offered at the former Downtown Engagement Center at 222 4th Street North in downtown Fargo. A major merger in Minnesota healthcare gained approval yesterday. The merger of Sanford Health and North Memorial Health will move forward under a 10-year oversight agreement with the Minnesota Attorney General's Office. Reporter Ari Bergeron.
2: Minnesota Attorney General Keith Ellison announcing a 10-year oversight agreement with Robbinsdale-based North Memorial Health and Sanford Health. It includes a $600 million investment into both Robbinsdale and Maple Grove hospitals. The investment includes a commitment to maintain core services and no jobs lost. Trevor Swalish with North Memorial Health.
3: We have agreed to respect all the collective bargaining agreements that are in place, and there will be no job eliminations associated with this integration. Our patients should know that the people caring for them today will still be here tomorrow. Our communities and team members should know that their work and their voices matter.
4: At the end of every decision we make is a patient. And so I would ask, as you think about the opportunities in front of us today, and you think about the rationale for why North Memorial Health and Sanford Health are joining together, it's about the patient.
2: The partnership between the two systems, first announced in May, will establish the largest integrated urban-rural health system in the state.
1: Sanford has an extensive existing network of hospitals and clinics across the western third of Minnesota, stretching from Thief River Falls in the northwest to Laverne in the far southwest. It's 69 degrees. 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
1: 69, mostly cloudy. 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A Fargo man is remembering his encounter with Norway's King Harald, who died Friday at age 89. Norway native Frode Tilden was coincidentally vacationing in Lillehammer, Norway, when the king passed away. Tilden says his once-in-a-lifetime chance to have dinner with the king took place in Iowa while he was a foreign exchange student. Tilden also says King Harald was very beloved in Norway and was kind of like their grandpa for everyone. Harald's son, Crown Prince Haakon, succeeds his father as King Haakon VIII. After a record-breaking opening day, organizers in the Minnesota State Fair are urging visitors to plan ahead to beat heavy traffic. More than 155,000 people passed through the gates Saturday, shattering the fair's previous opening day record set in 2024 by more than 16,000 visitors. With heavy crowds continuing today, shuttle lots and free park-and-ride locations are filling up fast. Fair spokesperson Maria Hayden recommends either taking $6 express buses from local transit partners, biking to one of the three free secure biking lots, or timing your visit to avoid midday congestion.
7: 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So if you're really trying to avoid that big rush, either come before or after that.
1: 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Your forecast from the KFGO Weather Center. Today, mostly cloudy, high of 86, southeast wind 5 to 15 miles per hour. Tonight, mostly cloudy with a slight chance of rain after midnight, low of 67, east wind 10 miles per hour. Sunday, partly sunny with a slight chance of morning showers and thunderstorms, high of 87. Sunday night, showers and thunderstorms, and Monday, Sunny, high of 86. Right now it's 69 degrees. 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
5: 7:35 coming up on 7:36. We're live from the Gunderson's Jewelers Studios till 11. Remembering Dolly Parton here on The Gold Show on KFGO. Of course, she passed away on Tuesday at the age of 80. Born near Pittman Center, Tennessee, and died right there in Nashville, the age of 80. A song she wrote for the movie, allegedly in just a few minutes. Yeah.

0: Monster hit for Billy Ray Cyrus, who was born 65 years ago Tuesday in Flatwoods, Kentucky. Achy Breaky Heart. And remembering Dolly Parton with a monster hit from the movie of the same name, 9 to 5. And again, remembering Dolly, who would she turned 80 in January, January 19th. And again, we lost her Tuesday right there in Nashville at the age of 80. More Dolly on the way, as well as Blackhawk, because we're celebrating Henry Paul, the lead singer's birthday. That was 77 on Tuesday. And I think we can get to Leanne Rimes and Boy Howdy yet before 8 o'clock as well. Stand by. Gone Outdoors coming up after the Gold Show, right after 11 o'clock. Noon, a half-hour version of this week's KFGO, because at 12:30, we have the Chicago White Sox at the Twins, Target Field, of course, and the Sox. Well, they got the best of the Twins last night, 7-4. By the way, right here in Fargo-Moorhead, the Fargo Wood Chippers game number 5 taking on the Milwaukee Milkmen at Newman Outdoor Field. Yeah, the Wood Chippers, otherwise known as the Red Hawks, will be playing. Hey, we're thinking ahead to winter. It's ice scraper giveaway tonight at Newman Outdoor Field. Don't forget, you can listen on 740 AM, The Fan, 107.3 FM as well, and the Fan mobile app. Okay, inside Twins tomorrow, by the way, the Milkmen, just edged the Red Hawks last night. Low scoring affair, 2-1. We'll see what happens tonight. Noon tomorrow, inside Twins, White Sox Twins tomorrow at 12:30. And at 1 o'clock, it's an afternoon, early afternoon game with the Red Hawks and Milwaukee Milkmen. Tomorrow, it's a stocking cap giveaway. Now, I guess we're thinking ahead to winter. Ice scraper giveaway tonight, stocking cap giveaway tomorrow. So be one of the early fans and get those. And the Red Hawks start a 3-game homestand with the Winnipeg Gold Eyes on Tuesday as well.
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0: Last Tuesday, he had 77 candles on his cake. Henry Paul, lead singer of Blackhawk. It's the Gold Show on KFGO.

0: Happy birthday, Leanne Rimes. Jackson, Mississippi is where she was born 44 years ago yesterday, and that was kind of her debut single and turned out to be a pretty big hit for Blue on the Gold Show, KFGO. I think we're going to be wishing Jeffrey Steele, there we go, lead singer of Boy Howdy, a happy birthday next.
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1: ABC News, I'm Chuck Sievertson. Crews search for flood survivors at the border between Nepal and China. Chinese and Nepali officials report over 600 dead, thousands missing. ABC's Britt Clennett in Kathmandu.
2: The number of missing people skyrocketing. Among those, at least 90 Americans, like Siddharth Venkatachalam's family.
3: They were, like, excited for this trip.
2: He says he spoke with his mother just hours before the flood, but she, her husband and sister are still missing.
1: Total deaths in a Russian attack near the Ukrainian capital Kyiv are at least 37, say local officials. 6 months after President Trump said the Iran war would wrap up in a few weeks, the national average for a gallon of gasoline is about 86 cents higher than a year ago. ABC's Andrew Dimbert.
4: Crude oil is trading for $83 a barrel, 17% higher since the start of the war. And groceries are up 2.7%. That's more expensive than this time last year.
1: Iran's leadership now consists of longtime military generals and clerics. This is ABC News. An update on risks as the use of marijuana is rising. ABC News medical correspondent Dr. Darian Sutton.
5: Legal use and acceptable use or acceptance and common use doesn't mean risk-free. And so marijuana does come with risks. There are short-term risks that are associated with, for example, changes in judgment, mood, coordination. That can lead to your increased risk of traumatic accidents. There's also long-term risks. We know that cannabis increases our heart rate and our blood pressure. That can increase our risk of cardiovascular disease, increasing our risk of heart attacks and strokes. There's also a mental health factor here, increasing risk of anxiety, paranoia, panic, and then there's a dependence and addiction risk.
1: A former White House teleprompter operator accused of using inside knowledge to make bets on the prediction market, Cauchy, has been ordered to turn over more than $100,000 in profits and pay a $65,000 fine as part of a settlement with federal officials. Bets were allegedly made on what President Trump would say. Chuck Sievertson, ABC News.
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12: Partly sunny, 70 degrees. From the KFGO News Center, I'm Jake Anderson. Fargo police are planning a public procession this afternoon to honor former police sergeant Tyrell Foskey, who passed away last Friday after a battle with brain cancer. While the funeral service is private at the family's request, members of the community are invited to show support by standing along the processional route after the funeral starting between 1 and 2 p.m. The procession will travel off 52nd Avenue South, north on South University Drive, and into Riverside Cemetery. Drivers are advised to expect brief traffic delays along the route this afternoon. North Dakota lawmakers are preparing to return to Bismarck for a second special session this year. The session is set to begin Wednesday, with public testimony starting Tuesday at 10 a.m. One of the main issues will be kratom. Lawmakers will consider restrictions on the substance ban on synthetic products containing kratom. Supporters say action is needed because of concerns about addiction and deaths. Lawmakers will also work on a funding problem involving the new North Dakota Military Gallery and Heritage Center. Construction on the $78 million project was paused earlier this year due to funding issues. The special session could last up to 3 days. Lawmakers will also consider other bills involving data centers and other state issues. Farmers are facing a double blow of severe drought and rising input costs from an escalating trade war with Canada. Minnesota Farmers Union President Gary Werdus warns that new tariffs on steel and aluminum are driving up repair costs for critical harvest equipment at the worst possible time.
13: The trade war now with Canada, it just makes absolutely no sense. You know, we do trade that. We export about $5.5 billion of stuff from Minnesota into Canada every year. And obviously, sure, we import stuff back. But, you know, we're in a global market. We have to trade. We have to trade. That's just part of it.
12: Werdich says tariff policies are squeezing profit margins and creating unprecedented uncertainty for family farms across the state. A central Minnesota bar owner and his girlfriend are accused of intentionally setting fire to the business to collect insurance money. 52-year-old Corey Wagner and 36-year-old Heather Perro are charged with first and second degree aiding and abetting arson in connection with an April fire at the pub in Reamer, Minnesota. Wagner also faces an attempted insurance fraud charge. According to the criminal complaint, investigators determined the fire was intentionally set in at least two locations inside the bar. Authorities say employees also reported hearing the couple talk about wanting the struggling business to burn down. The Cass County Sheriff's Office says Wagner and Perro were arrested and booked into the Itasca County Detention Center. Your forecast from the KFGO Weather Center. Today, mostly cloudy, high of 86, southeast wind 5 to 15 miles per hour. Tonight, mostly cloudy with a slight chance of rain after midnight, low of 67, east wind 10 miles per hour. Sunday, partly sunny with a slight chance of morning showers and thunderstorms, high of 87. Sunday night, showers and thunderstorms. Monday, sunny, high of 86. Tuesday and Wednesday, partly cloudy, high in the mid-80s. Right now, it's 70 degrees. 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
14: We're live from the Gunderson's Jewelry Studios till 11 with the Solid Gold Saturday morning. Thanks for being a part of it. I'm Scotty Winston. All morning long, we've been remembering Dolly Parton, who we lost on Tuesday at the age of 80. Very surprising. To me, anyway, and I think a lot of people came as quite a shock. No question about that. Anyway, what can be said about her? The list goes on and on and on. Let's just acknowledge that. Anyway, I'm going to tie two things together here. Also going to be remembering drummer percussionist Kenny Malone. He passed away this week at the age of 83. Played on a lot of hits by Johnny Cash, Don Williams, Emmylou Harris, Charlie Pride, Merle Haggard, Crystal Gayles, Don't It Make My Brown Eyes Blue, and Kenny Malone also played drums on this one. Dolly Parton's Jolene, KFGO.

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0: 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Happy birthday, Shania Twain. 61 as of yesterday, the best-selling female country artist ever. Ooh, she sold over 100 million albums. That's crazy. I mean, that's an exclusive club, man, in any genre of music. So happy birthday, Shania. And yeah, Dolly Parton before that. And Jolene, of course, remembering Dolly, who passed away on Tuesday at the age of 80. If you did not know, I think probably the whole world does, but we've been remembering Dolly all morning long and will continue to do so. Matter of fact, later on this hour, I think I'll be playing, I Will Always Love You. Actually got a call about that, and I said, no, I have not played that one yet, and I think we'll do that closer to 8:35, somewhere around there. How about that? Okay, the birthday roster, like I said, is full, including Jeff Cook of Alabama, who we lost a few years ago. He's been gone 4 years already. 2022, he was 73, would have been 77 on Thursday. Something from Alabama called Old Flame coming up next.
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6: 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It is 8:18 as we remember Jeff Cook of Alabama. Again, would have been 76.

0: baby, bye-bye.
1: Big hit for Jody Messina, written by Phil Vassar. Bye-bye, as she celebrates birthday number 56. That was on Tuesday. We will wish Leanne Rimes a happy birthday next.
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1: 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That happened yesterday. 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Willie.

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1: Partly sunny, 72 degrees. From the KFGO News Center, I'm Jake Anderson. It's 8:30. A federal court has temporarily blocked a new U.S. Postal Service rule that would have forced major changes on the state vote-by-mail systems ahead of November 3rd election. The ruling stemming from a lawsuit brought by 25 state coalitions stops the Postal Service from requiring federal approval on ballot designs and mandatory voter data tracking a new postal service. On Afternoons Live with Tyler Atchness yesterday, North Dakota Secretary of State Michael House said voting rules remain unchanged.
2: Vote by mail and absentee voting in the state of North Dakota will remain as it is, which is a secure process, an accurate process, and available to any qualified elector of the state of North Dakota. And they can be confident that that ballot will be counted accurately, securely, and in a timely fashion.
1: With absentee ballots going out in under 4 weeks, Howe is urging residents to verify their state IDs and make a voting plan early. He also says the state needs roughly 3,000 poll workers to staff precincts. A major merger in Minnesota healthcare gained approval yesterday. The merger of Sanford Health and North Memorial Health will move forward under a 10-year oversight agreement with the Minnesota Attorney General's office. Reporter Ari Bergeron.
3: Minnesota Attorney General Keith Ellison announcing a 10-year oversight agreement with Robbinsdale-based North Memorial Health and Sanford Health. It includes a $600 million investment into both Robbinsdale and Maple Grove hospitals. The investment includes a commitment to maintain core services and no jobs lost. Trevor Swalish with North Memorial Health.
4: We have agreed to respect all the collective bargaining agreements that are in place, and there will be no job eliminations associated with this integration. Our patients should know that the people caring for them today will still be here tomorrow. Our communities and team members should know that their work and their voices matter.
5: At the end of every decision we make is a patient. And so I would ask, as you think about the opportunities in front of us today, and you think about the rationale for why North Memorial Health and Sanford Health are joining together, it's about the patient.
3: The partnership between the two systems, first announced in May, will establish the largest integrated urban-rural health system in the state.
1: Sanford has an extensive existing network of hospitals and clinics across the western third of Minnesota, stretching from Thief River Falls in the northwest to Laverne in the far southwest. Right now it's 72 degrees. 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
1: 72 degrees, KFGO News Time, 8:33. A Fargo man is remembering his encounter with Norway's King Harald V, who died Friday, age 89. Norway native Frode Tilden was coincidentally vacationing in Lillehammer when the king passed away. Tilden says his once-in-a-lifetime chance to have dinner with the king took place in Iowa while Tilden was a foreign exchange student. He also says King Harald was very beloved in Norway and was kind of like their grandpa for everyone. Harald's son, Crown Prince Haakon, succeeds his father as King Haakon VIII. Jose Sermo made Fargo-Moorhead Redhawks history Friday night, hitting his 30th home run of the season in a 2-1 loss to the Milwaukee Milkmen. Sermo's seventh-inning home run moved him past Jesse Hurlbeck's team record of 29 home runs set in 2010. Sermo now has 171 home runs in the American Association, one behind the league's active leader, Jabari Henry. The Redhawks are 48-42 and will try to even the series with Milwaukee tonight at Newman Outdoor Field at 6 p.m. Your forecast from the KFGO Weather Center. Today, mostly cloudy with a high of 86, southeast wind 5 to 15 miles per hour. Tonight, mostly sunny with a slight chance of rain after midnight, low 67, east wind 10 miles per hour. Sunday, partly sunny with a slight chance of morning showers and thunderstorms with a high of 87. Sunday night, showers and thunderstorms. Monday, sunny, high 86. Tuesday and Wednesday, partly cloudy, high in the mid-80s. Right now, it's 72 degrees. Jake Anderson, News Radio, KFGO.
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8: 8:35 in the early morning, we've been remembering Dolly Parton all morning long, who we lost on Tuesday at the age of 80. She passed away in Nashville. Tennessee native. Near Pittman Center, Tennessee is where she was born, and Nashville is where she passed away on Tuesday at the age of 80. Well, I'd be remiss if I did not play this one from Dolly. It's the Gold Show on KFGO.

0: Happy birthday, Billy Ray Cyrus, 65 for him, happened on Tuesday. And it's a song I normally play, usually play on Veterans Day and Memorial Day. It's appropriate anytime. Some gave all. And there was Dolly Parton, I Will Always Love You, as we have been remembering her all morning and will continue to do so. Again, she passed away this past Tuesday at the age of 80 right there in Nashville. Okay, UND Fighting Hawks. Yeah, you heard it right here on KFGO. Boy, they took care of LIU, Long Island University. The Sharks, 42-21, Fighting Hawks on top. MSUM Dragons came out swinging with a 41-19 win on Thursday as well over the Northern Michigan Wildcats. By the way, next Saturday, 1 o'clock, the Concordia Cobbers get their season underway at the Nebraska Wesleyan Prairie Wolves at Able Stadium right there in Lincoln. So the Cobbers in action next Saturday at 1. And today, of course, 4:30, the Bison are hosting the Jacksonville State Gamecocks at the Fargo Dome, and I'm wondering if people are lining up for tailgating already. I'm guessing so. Better check the webcam here, huh? Hey, we're going to be wishing Henry Paul of Blackhawk a happy birthday next.
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0: 8:46, as we wish Henry Paul, lead singer of Blackhawk, a happy 77th birthday. That happened on Tuesday. Well, let's paint a picture with this song, shall we? Hold your thumb up. Ah, it's just about right.

0: beautiful downtown Burbank, California. That's where he was born. That is Jeffrey Steele, lead singer of Boy Howdy. He turned 65 on Thursday. That turned out to be a pretty big hit for him. You know what? They just don't make him like that anymore. And I think it's true. Well, it is 8:53. Let's see what we can squeeze in next to get us to ABC News at 9 o'clock.
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4: Another birthday I do want to work in today is Kristen Osborne. Who's she? Well, she was born near Magna, Utah, 56 years ago on Monday. Along with sisters Kristen and Cassidy formed the group Shadaisy. And here they are taking us to ABC News on KFGO.

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1: ABC News, I'm Chuck Sievertson. Crews search for flood survivors at the border between Nepal and China. Chinese and Nepali officials report over 600 dead, thousands missing. In Kathmandu, Nepal, ABC's Britt Clement.
2: A really agonizing wait for the families.

0: still standing by for word on the whereabouts of their loved ones. The foreign minister here this morning warning Nepal is on high alert for even more flooding.
1: Total deaths in a Russian attack near Ukraine's capital are at least 37, say local officials. 6 months into the Iran war, gasoline, food and other prices are higher. Federal Reserve Chair's concern, says ABC's Andrew Dimbert.
2: Chairman Warsh did express some optimism about the economy, citing solid consumer spending and a steady job market. But bottom line, even if the economy is holding up, if inflation and energy prices stay elevated, the Fed is signaling it may not be done fighting those rising prices, which could mean higher interest rates.
1: Masses of sardines have washed up dead in South Africa. This is ABC News. Fraud charges against a man who allegedly pretended to be a former NFL player and another man accused of pretending to be his banker. They allegedly bilked more than two dozen women out of $1.3 million. They would meet women through dating apps, says ABC's Jacqueline Lee.
3: He portrayed himself as wealthy and either an NFL player for the 49ers or as a wealthy real estate investor. And then Chan allegedly pretended to be his financial advisor. The victims believed they were in sincere romantic relationships with Love. So they invested their money, with Love allegedly telling them he wanted to build wealth and a future together.
1: ABC's Jacqueline Lee. Streams of Dolly Parton's music have skyrocketed since the legendary star died on Tuesday. She was 80. According to the industry data and analytics company Luminate, audio and video streams of Parton's music jumped over 2,000%, climbing from 1.2 million to over 30 million in the U.S. Chuck Sievertson, ABC News.
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8: Partly sunny, 73 degrees. From the KFGO News Center, I'm Jake Anderson. Right now it's 9:03 a.m. Fargo Municipal Court is temporarily relocating to the Fargo Civic Center. The city says the relocation is necessary because of structural concerns with the parking garage underneath the Municipal Court building at 402 NP Avenue. The relocation goes into effect on Monday. Services will be located on the second floor of the Civic Center. Anyone with a scheduled court appearance should appear as scheduled unless told otherwise. Court hearings, payments, and record services will be offered at the new location. The Ground Transportation Center also had to be relocated earlier this month due to similar structural concerns. Those services are now offered at the former Downtown Engagement Center at 222 4th Street North down in downtown Fargo. An escalating trade war with Canada is pushing farmers to the brink. Minnesota Farmers Union President Gary Werdish warns new tariffs on steel, fertilizer, and farm equipment are driving up costs during an already severe drought. Werdish compares today's economic strain to the farm crisis of the 1980s. He reveals that farm lender mediation failings in Minnesota this year already exceed the last 3 years combined.
9: More people have filed for mediation than we had the last 3 years combined. So you know the crisis is out there, and now starting a war with our neighbor certainly does not help.
8: Canada is Minnesota's top trading partner, taking in $5.5 billion in state exports annually. Werdish says sparking a trade with our neighbors only hurts local producers. A central Minnesota bar owner and his girlfriend are accused of intentionally setting fire to the business to collect insurance money. 52-year-old Corey Wagner and 36-year-old Heather Perro are charged with first and second degree aiding and abetting arson in connection with an April fire at the pub in Reamer, Minnesota. Wagner also faces an attempted insurance fraud charge. According to a criminal complaint, investigators determined the fire was intentionally set in at least two locations inside the bar. Authorities say employees also reported hearing the couple talk about wanting the struggling business to burn down. The Cass County Sheriff's Office says Wagner and Perro were arrested and booked into the Itasca County Detention Center. The Minnesota State Fair is heading into its first weekend after opening its 12-day run on Thursday. Fairgoers are taking in new foods, livestock exhibits, and midway attractions. Bonnie Raitt drew more than 12,000 fans to the grandstand on opening night. Tonight, Weird Al Yankovic takes the stage as part of his Bigger and Weirder Tour. Your forecast from the KFGO Weather Center. Rest today, mostly cloudy, high of 86, southeast wind 5 to 15 miles per hour. Tonight, mostly cloudy with a slight chance of showers after midnight, low 67, east wind 10 miles per hour. Sunday, partly sunny with a chance of morning rain and thunderstorms, high of 87. Sunday night, showers and thunderstorms are likely. Monday, high of 86. Tuesday and Wednesday, partly cloudy, high in the mid-80s. Right now, 73 degrees. 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
10: We're live from the Gunderson's Jewelers Studios till 11 with Solid Gold Saturday morning. With me, Scotty Winston. Thanks for being a part of it. We've been remembering Dolly Parton all morning long, plus celebrating these other birthdays. Henry Paul of Blackhawk, Billy Ray Cyrus, Jody Messina, Jeff Cook of Alabama, who passed away 4 years ago already. Jeffrey Steele of Boy Howdy, Shania Twain, who turned 61 yesterday. Matter of fact, You Win My Love from her is coming up shortly. And Leanne Rimes, all of 44 yesterday. And yes, we've been remembering Dolly Parton all morning long. You know, this song spent 5 weeks at number one in 1977. I would call that a hit. Oh, man. Here you come again to keep the Gold Show rolling on KFGO.

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0: 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Two icons back to back. Let's just say that. Happy birthday, Shania Twain, 61 as of yesterday, the best selling female country artist of all time up to this point. And Dolly Parton before that. Here you come again. And we lost her on Tuesday, as you know, at the age of 80. And we'll be featuring more Dolly Parton songs. Thanks for the suggestion, the call on the KFGO studio line, brought to you by Northwest Tire, on something called Sugar Hill. Let's see if we can't work that in. But why'd you come in here looking like that? Coat of Many Colors, I've not played that yet. And a very special song to wind up the Gold Show right before 11 o'clock with Dolly Parton. It's on the way. Hey, the Moorhead, oh, by the way, we're going to be remembering Jeff Cook of Alabama next. The Moorhead Masonic Center's rummage sale is on right now, goes till 1. Also on right now, the market at West Acres, starting at 10, the Red River Market downtown Fargo is back, 10 until 2 today. And hey, downtown is going to be the place to be. The Island Park Show is happening 10 to 5 today and again 10 to 4 tomorrow. And don't forget Buckaroo, the show with the lights tonight. Sawyer Brown, Lori Morgan, Phil Vassar slated to get underway at 6 o'clock.
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0: Happy birthday, Jodi Messina. Number 56 happened on Tuesday. Big hit of hers, Heads Carolina, Tails California. Matter of fact, taking us to KFGO News at 9:30 will be Billy Ray Cyrus as we celebrate his birthday that happened on Tuesday.
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0: We will check in with the KFGO News Center right after. Billy Ray Cyrus, who celebrated birthday number 65 this past Tuesday. Yep, could have been me. KFGO.

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1: Partly sunny, 73 degrees. From the KFGO News Center, I'm Jake Anderson. It's 9:30 a.m. Fargo police are planning a public procession this afternoon to honor former police sergeant Tyrell Foskey, who passed away last Friday after a battle with brain cancer. While the funeral service is private at the family's request, members of the community are invited to show support by standing along the processional route after the funeral starting between 1 and 2 p.m. The procession will travel off 52nd Avenue South, north on South University Drive into Riverside Cemetery. Drivers are advised to expect brief traffic delays along the route this afternoon. North Dakota lawmakers are preparing to return to Bismarck for a second special session this year. The session is set to begin Wednesday with public testimony starting Tuesday at 10 a.m. One of the main issues will be kratom. Lawmakers will consider restrictions on the substance and a ban on synthetic products containing 7-OH. Supporters say action is needed because of the concerns about addiction and deaths. Lawmakers will also work on a funding problem involving the new North Dakota Military Gallery and Heritage Center. Construction on the $78 million project was paused earlier this year due to funding issues. The special session could last up to 3 days. Lawmakers will also consider other bills involving data centers and other state issues. It's 73 degrees. 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
1: 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Farmers are facing a double blow of severe drought and rising input costs from an escalating trade war with Canada. Minnesota Farmers Union President Gary Werdish warns the new tariffs on steel and aluminum are driving up repair costs for critical harvest equipment at the worst possible time.
4: The trade war now with Canada, it just makes absolutely no sense. You know, we do trade that. We export about $5.5 billion of stuff from Minnesota into Canada every year. And obviously, sure, we import stuff back, but, you know, we're in a global market. We have to trade. We have to trade. That's just part of it.
1: Ridge says tariff policies are squeezing profit margins and creating unprecedented uncertainty for family farms across the state. A Fargo man is remembering his encounter with Norway's King Harald V, who died on Friday at age 89. Norway native Frode Tilden was coincidentally vacationing in Lillehammer when the king passed away. Tilden says his once-in-a-lifetime chance to have dinner with the king took place in Iowa while Tilden was a foreign exchange student. Tilden also says King Harald was very beloved in Norway and was kind of like their grandpa for everyone. Harald's son, Crown Prince Haakon, succeeds his father as King Haakon VIII. Your forecast from the KFGO Weather Center. Rest of today, mostly cloudy, high of 86, southeast wind 5 to 15 miles per hour. Tonight, mostly cloudy with a slight chance of showers after midnight, low of 67, east wind 10 miles per hour. Sunday, partly sunny with a slight chance of morning rain and thunderstorms, high of 87. Sunday night, showers, then thunderstorms lightly. Monday, sunny, high of 86. Tuesday and Wednesday, partly cloudy, high in the mid-80s. Right now, it's 74 degrees. 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
2: Live from the Gunderson's Jewelers Studio, Solid Gold Saturday morning with me, Scotty Winston. Thanks for being a part of it. We have been remembering Dolly Parton all morning, and we're not quite done yet. Lost her on Tuesday at the age of 80. It's the Gold Show on KFGO. Watch it.

Jackson, Mississippi is where that gal was born 44 years ago. Yesterday, she got started very early in life and continues to make music and tour. Leanne Rimes, happy birthday from the Gold Show, KFGO. All right, before we take a little break, Henry Paul of Blackhawks, 77 as of Tuesday. She

0: Mighty 790, 104.7 KFGO Blackhawk, and happy birthday to Henry Paul, lead singer, 77 as of Tuesday. Always love that song by them. Sure can smell the rain. Some people smelled rain this morning, especially in west central Minnesota, and it looks like a lot of this rain has moved off to the eastern part of the state into Wisconsin now, but some folks got a little, a little precip this morning, and of course Fargo-Moorhead basically kind of got skunked again. Oh, it's been kind of dry. I don't think I've mowed the lawn since the middle of July, quite frankly. Okay, we will get to, I believe, Boy Howdy. Do you remember a song called A Cowboy is Born with a Broken Heart? As we celebrate Jeffrey Steele's 65th birthday, that happened on Thursday. Anyway, I'll feature it next on KFGO.
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0: We are celebrating Boy Howdy's lead singer's 65th birthday. That happened on Thursday. Jeffrey Steele is his name, and they had a pretty big hit with this one. A Cowboy is Born with a Broken Heart on the Gold Show, KFGO.

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1: 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That's called Sugar Hill on the Gold Show, KFGO. Hey, one other birthday I want to mention is Jimmy Olander of Diamond Rio, born right there in Minneapolis, 65 years ago on Wednesday.

Yep, born right there in Minneapolis, Minnesota. Jimmy Olander, Diamond Rio, guitars, 65 as of Wednesday. All righty, we will check in with the KFTO News Center and ABC right after another recording.

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1: ABC News, I'm Chuck Sievertson. About 600 deaths and nearly 3,000 people missing as crews rescue survivors of huge floods at the border between Nepal and China. At least 90 Americans unaccounted for. One survivor from California says she and her husband were at a border checkpoint in a bus when a wall of mud wiping out villages was headed right for them.
2: I just said, leave the bus right away or we're going to die.
1: They ran for their lives. Total deaths are at least 37 in a Russian attack near Ukraine's capital Kyiv, say local officials. Concerned about higher prices for gasoline, food and more, the Federal Reserve chairman indicating no downward trend in inflation could mean higher interest rates. ABC's Stephen Portnoy in Washington.
3: Overnight, President Trump announced a new deal with Venezuela that would have the U.S. taking majority control of much of that country's oil reserves. He says it will substantially lower gas prices.
1: The U.S. threatening sanctions on

0: Brands Trading Partners. This is ABC News. Extreme drought and heat in Europe is hurting the fishing industry and related businesses. It's adding to the already high toll caused by problems with energy and water supplies, devastated crops, losses in river traffic, and trade. An inspection contractor found a chemical tank at a Washington State paper mill not fit for continued service 10 months before it failed in May, killing 11 people. That from a federal report. What's safer, smoking marijuana or eating stuff laced with it? ABC News medical correspondent Dr. Darian Sutton.
1: With combustible marijuana, there's the risk of inhaled irritants. It's the marijuana that you smoke. And then with edibles, there's a risk of potency. For example, certain edibles can be highly potent. That can lead to severe and intense effects. That can lead to hallucinations, nausea, vomiting. Also, edibles can be delayed effect and longer lasting and unpredictable overall. And so they have their separate risks. But in terms of understanding which is more risky, the jury is still out on that.
0: Chuck Sievertson, ABC News.
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9: Partly sunny, 74 degrees. From the KFGO News Center, I'm Jake Anderson. People can share their opinions on data centers and artificial intelligence when a North Dakota Legislative Committee meets again Monday to address those topics. The Artificial Intelligence and Data Center Committee meets at 9 a.m. Monday at the Capitol with an agenda that includes presentations by policy experts, the energy industry, and state utility and pollution public regulators. Public comment is scheduled for 11:15 in the morning. The committee announced in June they have taken testimony on pros and cons of artificial intelligence and the impact of data centers that are being built in to generate AI. Multiple data centers projects are proposed in North Dakota, which developers are attracted by the state's cool climate, access to power, and abundance of land for development. People of previous meetings have explored an AI regulation, AI in use in education, and risks of youth, and concerns about data centers. North Dakota election officials are issuing a call for volunteers ahead of the upcoming election. Secretary of State Michael House says the state needs 3,000 poll workers to staff precincts statewide. House notes that while current poll workers remain dedicated, many are aging and new citizens are needing to step up and assist local county election teams. Addressing election security on Afternoons Live yesterday, House emphasized that North Dakota's voting process remains secure and accurate.
10: In North Dakota, you have to be a resident of the state. You have to be a citizen of the United States. You have to have an ID. That ID also proves your United States citizenship. You have to have an ID and that proof of citizenship through all forms of voting, whether that's in person on election day, in person early voting, and yes, even through the mail. So our counties have that check.
9: House says the existing ID requirements keep North Dakota's elections secure without the need for extra federal oversight. Fargo Municipal Court is temporarily relocating to the Fargo Civic Center. The city says the relocation is necessary because of structural concerns with the parking garage underneath the Municipal Court building at 402 NP Avenue. The relocation goes into effect on Monday. Services will be located on the second floor of the Civic Center. Anyone with scheduled court appearances should appear as scheduled unless told otherwise. Court hearings, payments, and record services will be offered at the new location. The Ground Transportation Center also had to be relocated earlier this month due to similar structural concerns. Those services are now offered at the former Downtown Engagement Center at 222 4th Street North in downtown Fargo. The Minnesota State Fair is heading into its first weekend after opening its 12-day run on Thursday. Fairgoers are taking in new foods, livestock exhibits, and midway attractions. Bonnie Raitt drew more than 12,000 fans to the grandstand on opening night. Tonight, Weird Al Yankovic takes the stage as part of his Bigger and Weirder tour. Your forecast from the KFGO Weather Center. Rest today, mostly cloudy, high of 86, southeast wind 5 to 15 miles per hour. Tonight, mostly cloudy with a slight chance of showers after midnight, low of 67. Sunday, partly sunny with a slight chance of morning rain and thunderstorms with a high of 87. Sunday night, showers and thunderstorms likely. Monday, sunny with a high of 86. Tuesday and Wednesday, partly cloudy, high in the mid-80s. Right now, it's 74 degrees. 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
7: It is live from the Gunderson's Jewelers Studios. We're about set to wrap it up at 11, but not before we hear more Dolly Parton songs. And we're hearing from some of our other artists, Henry Paul of Blackhawk, lead singer, Billy Ray Cyrus, In the Heart of a Woman. I think we'll get to that from him. Jody Messina, Jeff Cook from Alabama, Shania Twain, and Leanne Rimes. Matter of fact, Shania Twain's Don't Be Stupid. We'll be right after Dolly Parton, who we lost on Tuesday at the age of 80. And boy, I'd be remiss if I did not play this one from Dolly. And thanks for the suggestion on Islands in the Stream. Thanks for the call on the Northwest Tire studio line. And I think we'll be able to work that in before we wrap things up here at 11. Anyway, based on a true story, you probably know the story as well. Coda Mini Callers from Dolly to kick off the hour on KFGO.

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0: Shania Twain, happy birthday, 61 as of yesterday, and back-to-back superstar best-selling females. Mm-hmm. Shania Twain, she sold over 100 million records. Don't be stupid, you know I love you. And before that, we've been remembering Dolly Parton all morning long, and there she was with Coat of Many Colors. Kind of an autobiographical song, as you may know. And again, she passed away on Tuesday at the age of 80. And I got a suggestion for Islands in the Stream. We should probably play. I could do the whole show starting at 4 a.m. until we wrap up about Dolly. But we're sprinkling a lot in, along with our other birthdays. As a matter of fact, we're going to be remembering Jeff Cook from Alabama with something called Why Lady Why for a very special reason coming up next. On The Gold Show, KFGO.
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0: 10:17, we've been remembering Jeff Cook. Jeff Cook of Alabama all morning long. Would have been 77 on Thursday. Hard to believe he's been gone 4 years already.

0: Happy birthday, Jody Messina. Birthday number 56 happened on Tuesday. That turned out to be a big hit for him. My Give a Damn's Busted, written by Joe Diffie. How about that? Oh, before that, Alabama Why Lady Why, as we remember Jeff Cook, who would have been 77 on Thursday. And 46 years ago today, that song was released. It was their second number one hit. Blackhawk coming up next.
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0: 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Every once in a while, keeps the Gold Show rolling on KFGO.

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1: Mostly cloudy, 74 degrees. From the KFGO News Center, I'm Jake Anderson. A major merger in Minnesota healthcare gained approval yesterday. Merger of Sanford Health and North Memorial Health will move forward under a 10-year oversight agreement with the Minnesota Attorney General's Office. Reporter Ari Bergeron.
2: Minnesota Attorney General Keith Ellison announcing a 10-year oversight agreement with Robbinsdale-based North Memorial Health and Sanford Health. It includes a $600 million investment into both Robbinsdale and Maple Grove hospitals. The investment includes a commitment to maintain core services and no jobs lost. Trevor Swalish with North Memorial Health.
3: We have agreed to respect all the collective bargaining agreements that are in place, and there will be no job eliminations associated with this integration. Our patients should know that the people caring for them today will still be here tomorrow. Our communities and team members should know that their work and their voices matter.
4: At the end of every decision we make is a patient. And so I would ask, as you think about the opportunities in front of us today, and you think about the rationale for why North Memorial Health and Sanford Health are joining together, it's about the patient.
2: The partnership between the two systems, first announced in May, will establish the largest integrated urban-rural health system in the state.
1: Sanford has an extensive existing network of hospitals and clinics across the western third of Minnesota, stretching from Thief River Falls in the northwest to Laverne in the far southwest. A federal court has temporarily blocked a new U.S. Postal Service rule that would have forced major changes on state vote-by-mail systems ahead of the November 3rd election. The ruling stemming from a lawsuit brought by a 25-state coalition stops the Postal Service from requiring federal approval on ballot designs and mandatory voter data tracking a new postal portal. On Afternoons Live with Tyler Axis yesterday, North Dakota Secretary of State Michael Howe said voting rules remain unchanged.
5: Vote by mail and absentee voting in the state of North Dakota will remain as it is, which is a secure process, an accurate process, and available to any qualified elector of the state of North Dakota. And they can be confident that that ballot will be counted accurately, securely, and in a timely fashion.
1: With absentee ballots going out in under 4 weeks, Howe is urging residents to verify their state IDs and make a voting plan early. He also says state needs roughly 3,000 poll workers to staff precincts. An escalating trade war with Canada is pushing farmers to the brink. Minnesota Farmers Union President Gary Wordish warns new tariffs on steel, fertilizer, and farm equipment are driving up costs during an already severe drought. Wordish compares today's economic strain to the farm crisis of the 1980s. He reveals that farm lender mediation filings in Minnesota this year already exceed the last 3 years combined.
6: More people have filed for mediation than we had the last 3 years combined. So you know the crisis is out there, and now starting a war with our neighbor certainly does not help.
1: Canada is Minnesota's top trading partner, taking in $5.5 billion in state exports annually. Wordish says sparking a trade with our neighbors only hurt local producers. After a record-breaking opening day, organizers of the Minnesota State Fair are urging visitors to plan ahead to beat heavy traffic. More than 155,000 people passed through the gates Thursday, shattering the fair's previous opening day record set in 2024 by more than 16,000 visitors. With heavy crowds continuing this weekend, shuttle lots and free park-and-ride locations are filling up fast. Fair spokesperson Maria Hayden recommends either taking $6 express buses from local transit partners, biking to one of the three free secure bike lots, or timing your visit to avoid midday congestion.
7: 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A lot of times we'll see really peak amounts of people coming here in the later morning, early afternoon. So if you're really trying to avoid that big rush, either come before or after that.
1: Full transit maps and express bus schedules are available at mnstatefair.org. Your forecast from the KFGO Weather Center. Today, mostly cloudy, high of 86, southeast wind 5 to 15 miles per hour. Tonight, mostly cloudy with a slight chance of showers after midnight, low of 67. Sunday, partly sunny with a slight chance of morning rain and thunderstorms, the high of 87. Sunday night, showers and thunderstorms likely. Monday, sunny, high of 86. Tuesday and Wednesday, partly cloudy, high in the mid-80s. Right now, it's 74 degrees. Jake Anderson, News Radio, KFGO.
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9: 10:35, and it is live from the Gunderson's Jewelers Studios. Solid Gold Saturday morning. We've got a few minutes to go, and we've been remembering Dolly Parton all morning long, and a great suggestion on the Northwest Tire KFTO studio line, 701-237-5948, for Islands in the Stream, which was a monster hit in 1984 for Kenny Rogers and Dolly Parton, with one more Billy Ray Cyrus song to follow. And, you know, he's been known for, like, could have been Me, Achy Breaky Heart, especially Some Gave All, but one of my favorite Billy Ray songs is In the Heart of a Woman, and that will be heard right after Islands in the Stream. As we remember Dolly Parton and, really, Kenny Rogers. KFGO.

0: The Mighty 790, 104.7 KFGO. Isn't that a great song? And it's Billy Ray Cyrus. You don't really think of that one associated with Billy Ray, but he turned 65 on Tuesday in The Heart of a Woman. Love that song. Islands in the Stream, Kenny and Dolly, a listener suggestion. I think I was going to play it anyway, but like I said earlier, I could go another couple of hours and not even begin to scratch the surface of the Dolly Parton library. We're going to be wishing Leanne Rimes a happy birthday. Yeah, she's just a youngster at 44 yesterday, but we'll try to work her in. And Jake Owen had a birthday too. He kind of got, well, put in the back burner. He turned 45 yesterday, and maybe we can work something from him in before we wrap things up here at 11. Speaking of wrapping up at 11, shortly after, Gone Outdoors, Brewer Agri, 12 o'clock, this week's KFGO, a half-hour version, because at 12:30, we have the Chicago White Sox at the Twins at Target Field, and the Sox got them last night 7-4. By the way, 6 o'clock this evening right here in town, the Fargo Wood Chippers, game number 5 of the season, taking on the Milwaukee Milkmen at Newman Outdoor Field. You can check out the game in person. They had a great crowd there last night, and otherwise 740 The Fan, 740 AM The Fan, 107.3 FM, and 740thefan.com will have that. Milkmen beat the Redhawks last night, edged them 2-1. Sunday, noon, inside Twins, 12:30, White Sox Twins right here, and 1 o'clock tomorrow afternoon, the FM Redhawks and the Milwaukee Milkmen once again at Newman Outdoor Field. By the way, tonight's Redhawks game against the Wood Chippers, officially, is the ice scraper giveaway, as I suppose we start thinking about winter, and tomorrow they've got the stocking cap giveaway. Well, winter's not quite here yet. High today, 86. High tomorrow, 87. Monday, 86. And Tuesday and Wednesday into the mid-80s. Right now, we're at 74 and on the way up here at KFGO.
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5: 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Count on us for latest weather updates. 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
0: As of yesterday, she had 44 candles on her cake. 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

0: Mighty 790, 104.7 KFGO wanted to squeeze that birthday in as well. Well, he is all of 45 yesterday. Jake Owen, born in Vero Beach, Florida. Boy, he's racked up a bunch of hits. That was big hit for him as well. Barefoot Blue Jean Knight on the Gold Show, KFGO. Going to wrap up the Gold Show today with something very special from Dolly Parton. Stand by. It's coming up in just a little bit. Don't forget, the Moorhead Masonic Center's rummage sale is going on right now till 1 o'clock. The market at West Acres, now till 3. The Red River Market downtown until 2. Right downtown, too, is the Island Park Show. 10 until 5 today, 10 until 4 tomorrow. And Buckaroo at the Lights, Sawyer Brown, Lori Morgan, Phil Vassar, gets underway at 6 o'clock. Coming up next, like I said, we're going to wrap it up with something special from Dolly Parton, who we lost on Tuesday at the age of 80. Coming up on KFGO.
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2: Whoa! I'm king of the castle!
1: Drive a Tacoma to the lake to go wakeboarding! Awesome air, let's go again. Or take a BZ to an amusement park with friends. Whoa! Keep your whoa

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4: 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Okay. Let's wrap it up with some Dolly Parton. We lost her on Tuesday at the age of 80. This is a song that was her father's favorite. Her father was Robert Lee Parton. And she sang it at his funeral, her dad's funeral in 2000. And it was also performed at her funeral yesterday. If We Never Meet Again, This Side of Heaven, to wrap up the Gold Show today on KFGO.
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1: ABC News, I'm Chuck Sievertson. At least 90 Americans are among about 3,000 missing in the catastrophic flooding at the border between Nepal and China. Officials in those countries report about 600 deaths. Crews are rescuing survivors. ABC's Britt Clenett in Kathmandu.
2: The number of missing people skyrocketing. Among those, at least 90 Americans, like Siddharth Venkatachalam's family.
3: They were, like, excited for this trip.
2: He says he spoke with his mother just hours before the flood, but she, her husband, and sister are still missing.
1: At least 37 people have been killed following a Russian attack near the Ukrainian capital of Kyiv, according to local officials. Jury deliberations are set to resume on Monday in the Lindsay Clancy trial in Plymouth, Massachusetts. She is accused in the deaths of her three children. The new chairman of the Federal Reserve is indicating that interest rate hikes might be in the offing if prices do not start coming down. This is ABC News. Vaping may not be the cigarette alternative you think it is, says ABC News medical correspondent Dr. Darian Sutton.
4: Important to understand, nicotine in and of itself is not good for our health, and it can be severely harmful, and it's highly addictive. And some of these vapes have enough nicotine to accommodate up to 20 cigarettes. And I think that type of understanding is not known because it's so easy to use. Also, when you're using nicotine, there's a risk of inhaling irritants like fine metals, fine particles, and chemicals that are in the aerosol. So it's so important to understand that although it might not be

0: as risky as a combustible traditional cigarette, there are still true risks that can affect your health.
1: Dr. Darian Sutton, accused of using inside knowledge to make bets on the prediction market Cauchy, on what President Trump would say, a former White House teleprompter operator has been ordered to turn over more than $100,000 in profits and pay a $65,000 fine, part of a settlement with federal officials. Chuck Sievertson, ABC News.
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7: Mostly cloudy. 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North Dakota lawmakers are preparing to return to Bismarck for a second special session this year. The session is set to begin on Wednesday with public testimony starting Tuesday at 10 a.m. One of the main issues will be kratom. Lawmakers will consider restrictions on the substance and a ban on synthetic products containing 70H. Supporters say action is needed because of concerns about addiction and deaths. Lawmakers will also work on a funding problem involving the new North Dakota Military Gallery and Heritage Center. Construction on the $78 million project was paused earlier this year due to funding issues. The special session could last up to 3 days. Lawmakers will also consider other bills involving data centers and other state issues. People can share their opinions on data centers and of artificial intelligence when a North Dakota Legislative Committee meets again on Monday to address those topics. The Artificial Intelligence and Data Center Committee meets at 9 a.m. Monday at the State Capitol in Bismarck with an agenda that includes presentations by policy experts. The energy industry and state utility and pollution regulators' public comment is scheduled for 11:15 a.m. The committee announced in June has taken testimony on the pros and cons of the artificial intelligence and the impact of data centers that are being built to generate AI. Multiple data center projects are proposed in North Dakota, with developers attracted by the state's cool climate, access to power, and abundance of land for development. Previous meetings have explored AI regulation, AI use in education, and risks to youth, and concerns about data centers. A Fargo man is remembering his encounter with Norway's King Harald V, who died on Friday at age 89. The Norway native Frode Tilden was coincidentally vacationing in Lillehammer when the king passed away. Tilden says his once-in-a-lifetime change to have dinner with the king took place in Iowa while Tilden was a foreign exchange student. Tilden also says King Harald was very beloved in Norway and was kind of like their grandpa for everyone. Harald's son, Crown Prince Haakon, succeeds his father as King Haakon VIII. Minnesota State Fair officials are encouraging fairgoers to consider alternative ways to get to the fairgrounds as high attendance creates traffic delays following a record-breaking opening day that saw more than 155,000 attendees. Park and ride lots and shuttles are expecting heavy volume. Fair spokesperson Maria Hayden says visitors experiencing delays should look into Metro Transit Express buses. Hayden says free secured bicycle lots are available on the property. She also suggests scheduling visits early in the morning or later in the evening to avoid midday traffic surges. Schedules, transit partner information, and a comprehensive map of express bus locations can be found online at mnstatefair.org. Let's take a look at your forecast from the KFGO Weather Center. Tonight, mostly cloudy with a slight chance of showers after midnight, low of 67. Sunday, partly sunny with a chance of storms. Morning rain and thunderstorms, high of 87, east wind 10 to 20 miles per hour. Rest of tonight, mostly cloudy. 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

0: 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The Outdoorsman and Onyx Fish Midwest, cast beyond the familiar. And we are so glad you are joining us again here this weekend for Gone Outdoors. We are in the midst of another seasonal change, as we frequently are, Mr. Brewer. You know, summer's hanging on. We got one more week here to go until Labor Day, which is the unofficial official end of summer. What comes first, official or unofficial? But then we're full-fledged into fall. Not that we aren't already, man. Some of the seasons have already opened, and I'm seeing a lot on my social media feed about some of the early Canada goose hunting that's going on and some of the others that are starting now.
1: Yeah, and you're going to see a lot more of them over the next week to 10 days. You know, Minnesota bear season opens up. North Dakota deer, archery, pronghorn, elk, moose, they all open up within the next week. So, yeah, our hunting feeds, or our social media feeds, are going to turn into hunting feeds, which is just fine. There's so much to do right now. But, you know, if you aren't a hunter, when you said the seasons are changing, you really wouldn't know it by stepping outside, because the cool spring or the cool fall mornings haven't really shown up a whole lot yet. It's still 80 degrees for highs. And it's still very dry. We could use some cool, wet fall weather.
0: Yeah, you know, we've gotten a few of the, like, foggy mornings. Those almost, they feel damp, but yet the ground moisture is still super, super dry, as you said. And that little bit of dew that's on the window or on the plants is maybe helping them to just survive, is about all that that's doing at this point. We could really use a big soaker. And early last week, it was, we had some big time rains up by Rugby, and, you know, heading on over into the Devil's Lake Basin. I know they didn't get the full 5 to 8 inches Rugby did, but they got over an inch in much of that area. And I'm sure they're very thankful, other than those who got the deluge and were flooding. Other areas surrounding that, I think, were probably appreciative to get some of that moisture.
1: I wouldn't mind a super strong rain. If it all runs off, that's fine. Our rivers need it, the streams need it, the lakes need it, and a good long soaker that doesn't get to any of the lakes would be perfect too, because our yards need it, the gardens need it, all of those fungi living in the woods need it that we're trying to find.
0: They do. And I tell you, it was interesting. Last week, I spent some time with my work travel down into our South Dakota Gone Outdoors listening area and down into Southwest Minnesota. There's areas down there that have gotten rain in just the right times, in just the right amounts. And I'll tell you what, down at our farm, I happened to just stop and pay a quick visit there. And in that part of the world, the crops in the fields are looking fantastic. And throughout Eastern, Southeastern South Dakota, some really, really good looking crops. There's some wetlands filled with water.
1: Was the grass green?
0: Grass was green, yeah. And it looked a whole lot different than it did here closer to home.
1: Yeah, just, you know, I went to our lake cabin first time in a month last Saturday afternoon. And when we got there, I was very surprised because all the grass is green. It's only an hour away from here. It looked 100% different than the desert that we call Fargo-Moorhead.
0: That's for sure. Hey, Scott, we got to do a shout out here. We've got Big Fish Bob, and Big Fish Bob sent a message here to KFGO that he listens to Gone Outdoors each and every Saturday. Thank you, sir. We always appreciate hearing from our listeners, as we mentioned here a couple weeks ago. And he was wondering if we had any Gone Outdoors window decals. And I'm kind of thinking, we don't, but we should. We should
1: That's
0: be looking at doing
1: idea.
0: That.
1: That's a very good idea. Yeah, we should design some. I know you've been playing around with some new decal logo designs. And yeah, that's a great, great idea.
0: We always appreciate hearing from our Gone Outdoors listeners. So thank you for that message and that note. And the great idea to maybe come up with some decals there. Hey, another thing.
1: Could stick it right next to his KFGO bumper sticker.
0: Absolutely. Last Saturday, Scott, the EDAC Bass Club and Ryan Harsager, we've had Ryan on the show a couple different times throughout the years, and they were having an event close to our cabin on the same lake, on Dead Lake down there in Otter Tail County. And so I had an opportunity to run on over to the access and watch the weigh-in. And I got to say, wow, great tournament. Well run. The weigh-in was fun. It was exciting. There were fish caught. There were big fish caught. There were big bags caught. Saw a lot of new faces, a lot of familiar faces. And what a great, great time to be able to see what that club, that series of tournaments is doing, you know, that I had never really experienced firsthand before.
1: And, you know, to your benefit, I'm sure it was a live weigh-in. And you got to see some of those big fish. When I had seen the post online, it said the big fish was 5.56 pounds or 5.52.
0: Yeah, 5.5 pound
1: largemouth. Massive. That is a massive largemouth.
0: That thing had a big noggin on it, I'll tell you that. Wow.
1: Yeah.
0: Very fun to see and very fun to hear and talk to a bunch of the contestants and participants there, and what a great time. So kudos to Ryan, and kudos to all the anglers who fish those events. Hey, Scott, speaking of events, speaking of anglers, speaking of things that we're going to get to learn from and experience, Johnny Candle's going to join us. He's going to talk a little bit about the Devil's Lake Walleye School that he's putting on here not too far down the road. And it's always fun to talk to Johnny and find out what's going on up there in Devil's Lake. Seth Lunneborg, he is the owner and operator of FM Chiropractic and Wellness here. We're going to talk to Seth, and I know this isn't a normal outdoor guest, but you know what? With hunting season coming up, there's going to be a lot of us on our feet and a lot of us putting on some miles, going to and from the stand, going to and from the field, chasing birds out in the water, and we're going to hear from Seth a few things we can do to help minimize our risk of injury, pulling a muscle, twisting an ankle, things like that that we can do to prepare for the hunting season coming. And then we're going to talk a little bit about student angling and an event that's coming up, the Fall Fling. It's exciting. There's going to be some money given away for scholarships, and we're going to hear all about it. Folks, we do have to take a quick break now, but stick with us. We'll be back soon with more Gone Outdoors.

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5: These are your political insights from ABC News. President Trump's latest move in his trade war tit for tat with Canada, renaming one of the Great Lakes.
6: We're going to be changing the name of Lake Ontario, effective immediately, to Lake America. That's going to take place right now as I sign the order.
5: New York won't be calling it that. That's the response from New York Governor Kathy Hochul.
7: I'm speechless. It is so patently absurd.
5: And at least one Republican is calling out the president, Wisconsin Congressman Tom Tiffany.
8: I think we should leave the Great Lakes. The Great Lakes are Great Lakes, and we should leave them that way. Yes.
5: President Trump's MAGA Inc. Super PAC has more cash than any other Super PAC, $400 million. And it's ready to start spending that money to keep Republicans in control of Congress. MAGA Inc. to hold a public event in the key battleground state of Michigan on Monday, headlined by Vice President J.D. Vance. Dave Packer, ABC News.
9: 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We're going to give you all the latest of what's being discussed out there. 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

0: 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You're listening on Kello News Talk or KWSN in Sioux Falls, South Dakota. 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Or you might be listening on a podcast, whichever it is. Thank you for joining us this morning. Scotty Brewer, Kyle Agri, Brewer Agri Outdoors. And on this segment, we always love having this gentleman on. He's been on our show off and on for going on 11 years. He's one of our mentors, Mr. Johnny Candle. How are you doing, Johnny?
1: Pretty dang good, fellas. How about yourselves?
0: We are doing great. We're doing great. We're talking fishing. The weather is still okay. It's fall. We can go fishing. We can go hunting. I mean, what do we have to complain about?
1: Not much when it comes to the great outdoors, that's for sure. My favorite time of the year, September and October. Like you said, there's so much going on that, boy, if you try to do it all, you almost want to have another month in there somewhere, right?
0: Yeah. You know, Johnny, technology really is kind of the big buzzword in the fishing community. There's just so much technology now in the boats, in the gear, in trolling motors and electronics, and it's really hard to wrap our heads around it. I mean, it's advancing so fast. It's advancing faster than the average angler can keep up with. I mean, seriously, it's getting crazy.
1: Absolutely. It's every day it seems like I read another article or see another video or something on social media saying, check out this new extended range this, or this higher speed that, or this bigger, faster, stronger trolling motor, or lighter batteries. And then how does it all go together? It gets overwhelming, and I actually live that, right? I work closely with the guys at Johnson Outdoors. I've been sponsored by them for nearly 30 years now, and it's hard for me to keep up, and I even know what's going on. So I can only imagine how the average angler feels.
2: Yeah, it's kind of that overwhelming feeling. You guys both said it, right? And trying to keep up with not just what's out there and available on the shelves and on our stores and online, but even when it just comes to knowing what we have in our boat, right? We go to the store, we go on the computer, we buy something, we have it installed. How do we even begin to know what the capacity of what that technology can do for us? And you actually have an event coming up, Johnny, that's going to help people do exactly that, right? You're going to help people kind of understand the technology they have in their own boat.
1: I actually do. So every fall now for about 16 years, and even I've done a couple of these in the spring over the course of time, I put on a 3.5-4 day, however you want to count on the calendar, we'll call it a fishing retreat, a walleye school. It's been called many, many things, but it's an on the water / off the water training session where anglers bring their equipment, their boats, their motors, their rods and reels to a location. Myself and the staff that I've assembled take the time to teach in the classroom as well as in your boats on the water. So you're not getting in my boat. You're not sitting in front of a computer screen in the classroom. We're going to get in your boat with your depth finder, your trolling motor, your technology, no matter how new or how old it is. And we're going to teach you to get the most out of your own equipment. There's been lots of other schools out there. I've taught other schools where we put sonar units on tables and you push buttons and then you got to go home and say, what was that setting again? How do I get back to this screen? Well, you come to this class, we do it on your unit. So when you go home, all the changes we made are still locked right in your unit, right? The trolling motor you're going to learn on is your trolling motor. You want to learn a fishing technique? We're doing it with your rods, not mine. We're doing it with your lead core, not mine. We're doing it with your rod holders, not in my boat. So, man, what better way to learn how to use it than using your own?
0: You know, Johnny, I've watched so many fishing videos and watching somebody up on a trolling motor and they're live scoping fish and all of a sudden that trolling motor spins backwards and he pitches out to him. And I'm like, how does he do that? How can he spin that motor around so fast? You know, how do they do that? And this way, not only can you tell them, you can show them with their gear and then give them the experience and the confidence that they can go out and do it themselves.
1: Yep, absolutely. Scotty, we've already, my teachers and I have been talking the last couple of weeks preparing for these schools, and we're already figuring out, let's call them drills, right? If you were an athlete in your younger days, you did drills to learn how to shoot coming off a screen or to learn how to block the tight end without running the whole play. And we're working on that, right? How do you know what 50 feet is on live scope with your cast? How do you know how to stop my boat, right? You don't have to be fishing to practice. We're actually thinking of making an obstacle course, so to speak, that you get on your trolling motor and you drive up to this spot, pretend there's a fish there, and stop your boat on a dime so you can turn around and make a cast before that fish leaves. So we're going to stand over shoulders. We're going to sit right next to people. And if I have to, I'm going to grab your finger and touch it to the screen so you know right where to poke to make your sonar unit do what you want it to do. It's a lot of fun. It's a lot of learning. And quite honestly, most of the people that have attended these over the years, when they leave, their words are, you taught me too much, I'll never remember it all. And that's exactly what I want to hear as a teacher. So hands-on is the key. It's not classroom. It's not reading a book. It's not watching a video. It's getting in the boat, touching the buttons, making the cast, watching the jig fall, all that stuff. And we're going to do it as much as we can at the class in Devil's Lake, North Dakota.
2: Hey, Johnny, just before we get to kind of the where to sign up and what the dates are and all that stuff, is there any kind of minimum requirements for technology for people who might want to sign up for this? Or is it literally wherever you are in your fishing journey and whatever you have in your boat, bring it and we'll work with you on it?
1: Absolutely. If you've got a Vexilar FL8, C clamped on the side of your console and a suction cup depth finder mount, I'll make sure I teach you how to use it the best we possibly can. Everybody's got to start somewhere. What's really cool right now, as fast as technology's advancing, the old technology's still really, really good, right? Really, really good. I think back to what I was using, and I'm doing air quotes as I say this, 3 and 4 generations ago, which who knows what a generation is anymore. But I think back to what I was using a decade ago, it's still good. It's still good. Now, is it cutting edge? No, it's not. But my cell phone's not the most current model either, and I get by with that. So learning to get the most out of what you have, regardless of how old it is going to make you better at using that technology and ultimately put more fish on the hook on the end of your rod. Right. Yeah. So I don't care how old your stuff is, bring it. We'll help you learn it and possibly even help you rig it better to make it work more efficiently. I bring all my tools. I bring extra spools of wire, all that kind of stuff. If we have to run a heavier gauge wire from your battery to your depth finder to make it work right, we can do that right there in the parking lot. So this is an A to Z nuts to bolts class, no matter what level of fisherman you are.
0: There is so much stuff that this electronics does. Whatever generation you have, there's so much stuff it does that we don't even know it. All right, Johnny, this class is about a month from now, correct?
1: Yeah, it's it's September 28th through October 1st. A little bit different this year because of availability at Woodland Resort. That's a Monday through Thursday. Trust me, it's worth taking a couple extra days of vacation to come to this class. But yeah, it's at Woodland Resort. If you want to register, you can give them a phone call, visit their website, all the ways you can contact Woodland Resort. If you have other questions, reach out to me. Personally, my contact information is really easy to find. JohnnyCandle.com is my website. My phone number, email address, everything's listed there. And yeah, I'd love to see as many people there as can attend. We've got plenty of teachers to get in everybody's boat and help out. And this is all brands of electronics too, guys. It's, I know I'm a Humminbird guy, but I've got teachers there that are Lowrance guys, Garmin guys. We've got it covered. So regardless of the brand of electronics you got, we'll be able to help you.
0: Perfect. Thanks, Johnny, for coming on Gone Outdoors, and thank you for educating all of us anglers.
1: You're welcome, and I can't wait to see you guys at my class someday.
0: We will get there one day for sure. Stick around. We will be back with more Gone Outdoors after this short break. 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
2: Welcome back to the second half of this morning's Gone Outdoors. Kyle Agri and Scott Brewer of Brewer Agri Outdoors, talking hunting, talking fishing, and talking anything you can do outdoors here on KWSN and Kello News Talk in Sioux Falls and the mighty 790 KFGO Fargo. We're excited. We get to welcome a new guest to the program today. We have Dr. Seth Lunneborg, FM Chiropractic and Wellness, with offices both in Fargo and in Milner, North Dakota. And Dr. Seth, welcome to Gone Outdoors.
9: Thanks for having me, guys.
2: Oh, we were talking in our first segment here of the show today, and hunting seasons are just starting to kick off. And over the next, you know, month and a half to 2 months, we're going to see a lot of us, right? Myself, Scott included, and a lot of our listeners go from, you know, hopping in and out of a boat to all of a sudden doing a lot of walking, a lot of climbing trees, a lot of out in the field chasing pheasants and ducks and what have you. I mean, just all of the things we love to do. And when you're getting, I'm not going to confess to my age here, but when you get to be my age or Scott's age, you have some worries about some of the injuries you could, you know, you could experience when you're out doing some of these things if you're not ready. So we want to just ask a little bit about that and get your insight. Tell us a little bit about some of the common things you see from people who are out in the field and hunting as far as injuries.
9: Yeah, absolutely. I think by far number one is going to be low back injuries, right? So a lot of times, like you said, people are sitting in boats, and you do more sitting than heavy lifting with fishing and things like that during the summer for the most part.
0: Hey, that depends on what you're catching.
9: You're right. You're right. On a good day, hopefully you're doing a lot of heavy lifting, right? Yeah. But for the most part, we're not carrying around those heavy packs or the rifles or even an animal that, of course, everybody hopes to shoot. Of course, it's tricky when you're setting up your deer stand and crawling up in a tree. And, you know, it's not so much injuries with low back, something dramatic where somebody falls or anything like that. Usually it's just because our bodies aren't prepared to do something like that because we haven't prepared. So you're fatigued, you're carrying a heavy weight, you're moving over terrain that's not very smooth. So low backs are by far the most common, but we also see a lot of knee injuries from walking on uneven ground, ankle injuries, shoulder injuries when people start shooting their bows a lot more. That would probably be the top four, I would say, in my book that we see for sure.
0: Is there anything that we can do as hunters, as outdoorsmen, to prepare for that, to prepare for that fall season?
9: For sure. I think the trips that are farther out are going to be easier to prepare for because you got time to, you know, prep the body, move the butt. Moving the body just wants to move. So if you can do things, so if you have access to a gym and you don't even need the gym, you can do them at home. But doing a lot of like squats, split squats, lunges, even walking up the stairs, training some hills, that really, really helps your low back and even your legs just talk to each other and work better together. Because if you're going to go out west and start hiking, number one thing that happens, your legs get fatigued, you're carrying those heavy packs, and your core starts to shut off, and then that's when you're going to tweak your back. You know, for, like you said, there's people heading out now. You're probably not going to strengthen a whole lot before those trips, but, you know, before you take off, just doing some simple stretching, do some air squats before you go, twist your back a little bit, like you're not talking golf here, but kind of like a golf swing. Just get that back warmed up really good. But I'd say the biggest thing for the fall before people start heading out is definitely just get those legs used to carrying some weight, and definitely your back. The nice part is anytime you do anything with your legs, it pretty much includes your back. So you're going to be warming that up and moving that a lot too.
2: So I'm assuming when you're talking about these things that we can do, we don't have to be doing them as if we're training for a marathon, right? Some simple walking, right, and exercises like that at home. It doesn't have to be high intensity.
9: No, not at all. Not at all. Probably the easiest one to do at home is either walking upstairs or picking a chair and just doing one-legged step-ups and back down. And that is super easy to do. It's not that taxing, but it's really, really good for your legs and your back and just your core strength overall too. And it simulates to actually being out in the field very, very well too. Crawling up a tree, going over hills. They're kind of two peas in a pod, so that's a great one.
2: That is fantastic advice. Okay, so here's the next thing that kind of popped into my mind, and that is we're out there, we're doing stuff, and you know, if anybody's like me, you want to do it at 100%, right? And we're enthusiastic, we're passionate about it, and all of a sudden we feel a little tweak in our back, or maybe it's that night in bed, or our knee is a little bit sore. What are some of the indicators that, hey, this is maybe not just going to disappear on its own, and we should go in and see someone like you that may be able to do kind of an assessment on it?
9: Yeah, absolutely. 9 times out of 10, you know pretty quickly if you got to go in and see somebody, especially with, you know, the back, of course. If you feel it in your low back and your SI joints, the two little bony things in your lower back, those things usually do need to be looked at because the pain might go away temporarily, but then all of a sudden in a couple of weeks, it flares right back up. So if you get pain that's kind of radiating across your low back where your belt sits, I would definitely go in and get that checked out. And as far as your knee and your shoulder and your ankle, if you try to ice those down for a couple of days and nothing's going away and it's starting to affect the way that you walk, go get it checked out. I mean, the cool part is, like, for us, I love seeing the – too bad for the individual that has it, of course, but when people tweak their knees or their ankles, we have a really cool thing called SoftWave that can really nip that in the butt and treat that those things really, really quickly and easily. And then, of course, for low backs or back injuries in general, can be your neck, even if you're pulling your bow back. That happens sometimes too, but we do traditional chiropractic care for that. But yeah, I think if you listen to your body and you know that it's not going to go away in just a day or two, or it's radiating down your leg and you can't bend over, you can't sneeze or cough without a lot of pain, that's definitely a telltale sign to go get it checked out.
0: We don't have a whole lot of time, but I got one quick question. As the seasons wear on, let's say we get into late season pheasant or in the rifle deer or muzzleloader season when the temperatures are cold out, are we a lot more susceptible to injuries during that cold weather? And is there anything we could do to prevent it?
9: Big time. Yeah, yeah. That's especially because if you're sitting there, say you're doing some bird hunting or you're sitting in a blind, you're sitting in a position, your muscles are all really tight trying to save all the heat and produce heat to keep you warm. And then if you do a quick movement, you're definitely more susceptible to straining a muscle or a ligament or a tendon, or your back, of course, too. So that's where it's more important to warm up and get your body, you know, keeping your body warm is going to be the best way. But just doing, even just back to the air squats and twisting your back side to side like you're swinging a golf club, that is really, really good to do because that just gets the blood flowing, gets those tendons and ligaments warmed up. Because those long sessions of sitting definitely don't do any good, even when you're warm, let alone when you're cold. Then you're definitely more susceptible to tweaking some of those ligaments and tendons and soft tissues.
2: Folks, we're talking to Seth Lenneborg here, FM Chiropractic and Wellness, Fargo and Milner, North Dakota. And I'm just going to give a plug because I go in once a month, whether my back hurts or not, and Seth gives me an adjustment. I always walk out of there feeling so much better. A couple of years ago, I had some shoulder issues, and he did that soft wave treatment, and it was amazing how much that helped. So I take what he says as being very, very credible, and knowing that I love to be outside, and so does Scott, I think this is a great, great piece of advice to hear. If folks want to get a hold of you, Seth, to schedule an appointment, how would they do that?
9: They can either call the clinic, Fargo-Moorhead Chiropractic and Wellness, or we have a great website, fmchirowellness.com. Those are probably the two easiest ways, or they can reach out to you and you can forward my information on too.
2: Fantastic. Thanks for spending some time with us this morning. We appreciate it.
9: Thank you guys. I had a blast.
2: Folks, don't go away. We're not done yet. We have more outdoor talk yet ahead of us. We're going to take a break now and we'll be back with more Gone Outdoors.
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17: 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The festival darling stars Sebastian Stan as a father of five whose extreme religious beliefs become a point of contention with his new neighbors. 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Michelle Franz and ABC News.
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0: 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You're listening on Kelo News Talk or KWSN in Sioux Falls, South Dakota, or the Mighty 790 KFGO Radio in Fargo, Moorhead. Scotty Brewer, Kyle Agri of Brewer Agri Outdoors. And on this segment, we have Mr. Kyle Agri. Kyle is very instrumental in the Student Angling Organization, the Lund Virtual Fishing League. And I figured I would interview Kyle a little bit and find out what all's going on, because I know they have one more tournament yet this year coming up tomorrow. How are you doing, Mr. Agri?
1: This is great. Honestly, I love this. Sitting on the other side of the table, so to speak, right? And in terms of our studio here. And yeah, we're really, really excited for the last Lund Virtual Fishing League event of the year. It is our fall fling, and it's kind of everything coming together for one last big event.
0: So you've had five events so far this year. Let's talk a little bit about those events just briefly, and then we can get into the difference of this fall fling.
1: Absolutely.
0: So with these five events, you've given out thousands of dollars in prizes. How many students, how many entrants, because they're not all students, how many entrants have you had at each one approximately?
1: Well, our biggest event was the first one of the year, which was Memorial Day weekend, and we had over 300 teams that participated in that tournament. Wow. As the rest of the summer goes on, you know, people are on vacation and things happen with folks' schedule. So that was our biggest, but we're still averaging right in that 225 to 230 teams per event for the remainder of the season, which is a great field. Each of those teams could be two young or student anglers, meaning someone age five up through a graduated senior, or this is what's cool about it, I think, is that some of the teams are one young or student angler and one adult. So it could be a father's son, it could be a grandpa and a son, or a daughter, you name it, whatever the scenario, we can have a mixed team there as well.
0: And with the Lund Virtual Fishing League, this is not Minnesota, this is not Midwest. It's anywhere in the continental United States?
1: Yeah, and honestly, it's up in Canada too. So really, North America would be more of a accurate description. Our last event here, we had a team out in Colorado. We had a team out in the East Coast. We've had a team from New Hampshire. We see frequently teams from Wisconsin, the Dakotas, from Iowa, Nebraska, Kansas. I mean, just a variety of different locations.
0: But Minnesota, I'm assuming, is the epicenter.
1: That's correct. That's where our biggest group of anglers is from, is the state of Minnesota.
0: So, okay, five events so far. Tomorrow you are capping off the season with the fall fling. And I know we've talked about the fall fling in past years. Let's talk a little bit about it again.
1: One correction, it's not tomorrow, it's a week from tomorrow, so over Labor Day weekend, September the 6th is when the tournament's going to be. But here's what's different about the fall fling. So just like all of the others, anybody can fish the fall fling event, and we are going to give away $5,000 in Shields gift cards. We draw 100 names from our young and student anglers who register. Each one of them gets a $50 Shields gift card. That's cool. Wow. In and of itself. Now,
0: and what's the entry fee?
1: Entry fee per team is $40.
0: Wow.
1: Pretty reasonable.
0: They got a very good shot of just getting their money back just for fishing.
1: Absolutely. And here's the deal. We're not in it to take anybody's money. What we do is we pay for Fish Donkey, which is our platform we use.
0: Yep.
1: They're great to support us. We also use the remainder of that money to put on our events, you know, the costs of what we need to do the marketing and putting it on. But then most of it goes back to buying those Shields gift cards and giving them back out to all of our contestants. So we give away 100 of them each event. We'll do that during the fall fling. And our top five teams will get trophies. Now, during the season, top five teams, they can't go back to the same lake. But during the fall fling, all bets are off. They can go wherever they want. No restrictions on where they fish. So that's kind of a cool thing. Top five team gets trophy. Top biggest fish, the biggest bass, they get a trophy as well for big bass and a $50 Z-Man gift card. And here's the two things that are really unique about fall fling. Number one, Relevant. Relevant Sunglasses has been a big sponsor of the Lund Virtual Fishing League. And each event this year, Relevant has given the 100th place team, each of them, a pair of their sunglasses.
0: Wow.
1: But in the fall fling, they're going to step it up. They're giving lifetime fishing licenses to
0: Holy
1: the 100th
0: cow.
1: Place team. Yes. How awesome is that?
0: That's worth, what, $700-$800?
1: A piece.
0: A piece?
1: Yeah. So we've got that going out, and we have $10,000 in scholarships. We're going to give away 20 $500 cash scholarships, random draw from any of the young student anglers who have fished 3 out of the 5 events during the season.
0: So is that by the scholarship? Is that for kids that are signed up for college?
1: We pay it out in cash to the parents, and they hold it in trust for the kids for their education. Because we have some kids that are, you know, 5, 6, 7 years old.
0: Oh, I suppose.
1: We're going to pay, because what we know is if the parents invest that into a college savings account, it's going to be worth a whole lot more money than if we just sit on the $500.
0: Very much so. And it's not just for seniors. I mean, anybody can get in on these scholarships.
1: All you have to have done is fished 3 out of the 5 at a minimum of our events during the regular season. And then by doing that, you are in the drawing for those scholarship dollars.
0: Okay, so for somebody, this is the first time that they've heard of the Lund Virtual Fishing League, which I find hard to believe if you're listening to this show, because I know we've talked about it a few times, but they can't fish this event if it's first time they've ever done it, right?
1: Nope, that's not correct.
0: The only thing they can't do
1: if this is the first time is being on the scholarship drawing.
0: Okay.
1: But anybody can enter.
0: What
1: I'd say is if this is the first time you've heard it, sign up, give it a try, and get excited for next year, because we're going to do it all over again in 2027.
0: So how do people find out more information about the Student Angling Organization or the Lund Virtual Fishing League?
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1: 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Thank you, Mr. Brewer.
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5: 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It's 75 degrees in Fargo Moorhead. We're coming up on 12 noon.
6: ABC News, I'm Mike DeBusky. Urgent rescue efforts continue after a glacier collapse in Nepal prompted devastating flooding this week. ABC News foreign correspondent Britt Klenet is in Kathmandu.
7: The death toll now rising to more than 600 as teams work night and day to find any survivors. Soldiers carrying 350 people trapped inside the mud-filled hydroelectric dam tunnel to safety. And teams using bulldozers to scoop through the rubble in the hope of finding survivors, but mud and rain hampering efforts.
6: A Russian drone attack on a warehouse outside Kyiv has left at least 37 people dead. Ukrainian President Volodymyr Zelensky said in a statement overnight, Ukraine cannot be left alone in finding solutions to defend against such strikes. And President Trump has announced a new deal with Venezuela aimed at lowering oil prices. According to the president, the U.S. will take control of billions of barrels of oil reserves, which he says will substantially lower gas prices. This is ABC News. A dangerous heat wave is headed towards the eastern half of the country, and it's already hot in the west. Here's ABC meteorologist Leslie Lopez.
8: We have heat advisories from Los Angeles all the way down to San Diego. We have excessive heat warnings in the Inland Empire moving all the way out towards areas of Arizona. The good news is some of this heat is going to start to come down by next week. Monday, 83 degrees in Los Angeles will feel great. However, this heat dome is shifting out towards the east, so places like Texas, Oklahoma, and eventually moving out to the far east will be experiencing very hot temperatures. Some of these temperatures are going to start to climb into triple-digit territory.
6: Austrian police are now on the hunt for two men who they say stole a diamond necklace that once belonged to Egyptian royalty. The 200-carat necklace was swiped from a museum in Vienna. Authorities say it was a 1939 Van Cleef & Arpels collarette formerly owned by Egypt's Queen Nazli. It was sold by Sotheby's in 2015 for $4.2 million. Mike DeBusky, ABC News.
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6: Mostly cloudy. 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North Dakota lawmakers are preparing to return to Bismarck for a second special session this year. The session is set to begin on Wednesday with public testimony starting Tuesday at 10 a.m. One of the main issues will be kratom. Lawmakers will consider restrictions on the substance and a ban on synthetic products containing 70H. Supporters say action is needed because of concerns about addiction and deaths. Lawmakers will also work on a funding problem involving the new North Dakota Military Gallery and Heritage Center. Construction on the $78 million project was paused earlier this year due to funding issues. The special session could last up to 3 days. Lawmakers will also consider other bills involving data centers and other state issues. People can share their opinions on data centers and of artificial intelligence when a North Dakota Legislative Committee meets again on Monday to address those topics. The Artificial Intelligence and Data Center Committee meets at 9 a.m. Monday at the State Capitol in Bismarck with an agenda that includes presentations by policy experts. The energy industry and state utility and pollution regulators' public comment is scheduled for 11:15 a.m. The committee announced in June has taken testimony on the pros and cons of the artificial intelligence and the impact of data centers that are being built to generate AI. Multiple data center projects are proposed in North Dakota, with developers attracted by the state's cool climate, access to power, and abundance of land for development. Previous meetings have explored AI regulation, AI use in education, and risks to youth, and concerns about data centers. A Fargo man is remembering his encounter with Norway's King Harald V, who died on Friday at age 89. The Norway native Frode Tilden was coincidentally vacationing in Lillehammer when the king passed away. Tilden says his once-in-a-lifetime change to have dinner with the king took place in Iowa while Tilden was a foreign exchange student. Tilden also says King Harald was very beloved in Norway and was kind of like their grandpa for everyone. Harald's son, Crown Prince Haakon, succeeds his father as King Haakon VIII. Minnesota State Fair officials are encouraging fairgoers to consider alternative ways to get to the fairgrounds as high attendance creates traffic delays following a record-breaking opening day that saw more than 155,000 attendees. Park and ride lots and shuttles are expecting heavy volume. Fair spokesperson Maria Hayden says visitors experiencing delays should look into Metro Transit Express buses. Hayden says free secured bicycle lots are available on the property. She also suggests scheduling visits early in the morning or later in the evening to avoid midday traffic surges. Schedules, transit partner information, and a comprehensive map of express bus locations can be found online at mnstatefair.org. Let's take a look at your forecast from the KFGO Weather Center. Tonight, mostly cloudy with a slight chance of showers after midnight, low of 67. Sunday, partly sunny with a chance of storms. Morning rain and thunderstorms, high of 87, east wind 10 to 20 miles per hour. Rest of tonight, mostly cloudy. 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
14: 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A look at some of the best from our live and local shows this past week. Tommy Fox with you from the KFGO studios. We'll be heading to a segment from News and Views with Joel Heitkamp before we wrap up this shortened edition of this week's KFGO before we head to Twins baseball against the Chicago White Sox. Joel Heitkamp was joined by the director of the State Historical Society of North Dakota and the chair of the Joint Military Museum Advisory Committee, Bill Peterson. 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
15: Bill Peterson, he's the director of the State Historical Society of North Dakota, and he's on with us right now. Bill, good to have you on News and Views.
16: Hey, good morning, Joel.
15: Give us, first off, let's make sure for those people who have never been there, you know, what the State Historical Museum is, so people understand it.
16: Sure. Well, the Heritage Center and State Museum is the state museum. We house not only the public part of the museum, but the state archives, the State Historic Preservation Office, the State Archaeological Offices. There's four departments: audience engagements and museums, administration, archaeology and historic preservation, and state archives. So about 210,000 people visit every year. It's one of North Dakota's. It's one of the most visited state historical societies in the country per capita. I mean, we do amazing work here, and I'm super proud to lead it.
15: Well, and if you've never been there, my suggestion to you is go. Because I've been through it, been through all of it, and it's an absolutely fabulous and beautiful place. And for me, I took my kids, and I've yet to take all my grandkids, and I want to. So there's the compliment I'm going to give you, Bill.
16: Hey, thanks.
15: You bet. I want to also point out that you're chair of the Joint Military Museum Advisory Committee. You've started construction, and clearly you don't have the money to pay all the bills. What's going on?
16: Well, we started construction, Joel, as you know. We made the decision. I made the decision based on some contributing factors that included favorable fundraising forecast. We thought we'd get 90% probability to raise the funds to unlock the SIF by July 1st, 2025. We had an available $20 million line of credit. Favorable construction forecasts and estimates were coming our way, Joel. As you know, construction costs never go down. And the idea that we would also have availability of bridge funds or construction financing ultimately played into the decision to go ahead and start. Large projects, as you know, like this, when they're public-private capital projects, they commonly combine construction with ongoing fundraising. Beginning construction avoided inflation, secured favorable pricing, and I think it demonstrated momentum while we continued with our corporate fundraising.
15: Okay. Let me play devil's advocate with some of that. You said that sure. Construction projects, the cost doesn't go down. I mean, that's a factor that you can figure in. I mean, it really is. And of course, you know, the one thing that you shouldn't be worried about is the construction costs, because once you go to bid, the bid is the bid, provided there aren't a whole lot of change orders involved in it. Now, that being said, you know, you just pointed out that, you know, you use the terms as you know. Here's what I do know. I've never started a construction project in my life without having the money I needed to pay the bills, or at least knowing I was going to have the money to pay the bills. So you pointed out that, and I want to make sure it says you made the decision. Why? If you didn't have the money to pay the bills, why?
16: Because we thought the timing would line up and that everything would be, like I said, that the timing would line up and that we'd have the availability of bridge funding when we needed them, construction financing.
15: Okay, so then let me ask it a different way. Bill, why were you wrong?
16: Well, I don't think I was wrong, Joel. I can see why you'd see it that way. But like I said, the members of the JMAC are some of the most knowledgeable people in the state. They were advising us to move forward with the project. I think the legislative intent was to move forward with the project. You know, the SIF funding had an emergency clause on it so that we could have unlocked it sooner if we'd have had the money to start fundraising. And it turns out that some of the fundraising climates and some of the fundraising forecasts didn't pan out. And we ended up in a little bit of a bind in July, so we stopped construction.
15: There's been a lot of people pointing to, you know, the private firm that's doing the fundraising for you. Shannon Schwagert was in with us, and we had their explanation. And, of course, they kind of danced around some of the questions because they know who their building partners are. And you can't really go on record on things. It seems to me they didn't want to go on record on. And I understood that.
16: Do you mean like keeping the confidentiality of potential donors?
15: Well, yes, number one. Number two, you know, who's at fault here? You know, who's to blame for the fact that there's a hole in the ground and not the money to build what's being proposed to be built? And so, you know, they weren't going to point to you, or they weren't going to point to the state of North Dakota or the legislature or anybody like that. They were going to talk about, you know, the economics of the time, those type of things. I understand it. If that's the case, as you pointed out, are they good at their job? Should they still have their job?
16: I think Pace Fundraising is doing a great job, Joel. You know, I think that we've faced some economic head changes in the climate in the last 14 months. There's some factors that I think have impacted philanthropic giving. You know, they've had, and I say they, but it's we, it's a team project. You know, Pace has been part of the program or the project's partners since the beginning, right? So there's a long list of those partners. The Office of Management and Budget, Capital Grounds Planning Commission has been aware of this. The legislature has been made aware of this in two sessions. The National Guard, of course, is our main partner. We've been working with them for a number of years. So Pace has continually kept everybody apprised of the situation in the current fundraising. And I think they're doing a great job. There's 65 donor prospects out there, as you know, with $75 million in proposals that are coming through or that are been proposed. You know, and if half of those come through, this project will fulfill its obligation to raise the $40 million private obligation that the project has promised the legislature.
15: So you say the legislature has been made aware. Are you talking about budget shortfalls, or are you talking about the project itself and the timing of when you're going forward?
16: Project itself, timing of going forward, I presented at the legislative budget section last December after we broke ground and told them where we were with fundraising. At that point, we were still at about $9.4 million in what we thought we had in hand coming as part of the unlocking the SIF. As you know, we a couple of large donations, including one, was rescinded. And so that number in February got reduced back to $4 million. That's been one of our significant issues.
15: Can you tell me who rescinded that large donation?
16: I can't. You know, the fundraising world is not the world I live in necessarily, but it is the world that Shannon lives in. And keeping that information confidential, Shannon has reengaged with that donor, and hopefully there's a chance to recoup that cost and get that donation back on track. So we try to keep all of our large donors confidential until they go up on the donor wall in the future.
15: And I understand that.
16: But if
15: if I didn't ask, I wasn't doing my job. I get it.
16: Oh, sure.
15: Think that, let me ask you this. One of the things that a lot of people are pointing to is the competitive nature of fundraising in a state, you know, with 700,000-800,000 people in it. So, you know, a lot of people are pointing from your organization or the people involved to the Teddy Roosevelt Library and how they kind of took all the oxygen out of the room. When I think about that, if I was still in one of those legislative chairs, I would say you knew about that. I mean,
16: it wasn't a secret.
15: Yeah, I mean, you knew they were raising money, you knew they were pretty popular, and you knew they were out there, and so we still went forward. And so yep. I just want to let you speak to that.
16: Well, I think the two projects are very different, right? And I would never blame any hardship I have on somebody else. Right, so I'm thrilled to see the Roosevelt Library open. They've done a great job. They've raised an enormous amount of money, as you know. I mean, I like to think of it as in scale. Right, they had $500 million to raise. We're raising a sixth of that. So I think it's a different project completely. And I think they had a lot of. Donors. I haven't been privy to all of their donors, but I think they had a lot of out of state and national donors at really large levels. So I'm not sure the audiences were the same audiences.
15: Okay. I don't know that the audiences are the same audiences as much as what I know. There's only so many people with money.
16: Sure.
15: And so the donors are the same donors. Can we agree on that?
16: Some of them are probably the same. Sure, we can agree on that. And I would say that now that the Roosevelt Library is open, you know, we can re-engage with those donors and show them this project and give them a chance to invest here as well, because this is a fantastic project.
15: So the North Dakota legislature coming in, this is going to be in front of them. And you're going to walk in that room and you're going to ask for money. Can you tell us how much money you need?
16: Sure. We're going to ask for... the proposed legislation, I think they proposed $35 million. It's a line of credit, which is not a handout, not a gift, to allow us to continue fundraising while we continue the construction financing, which was an opportunity that I pursued to find out, you know, how I could do that without asking the legislature. And, you know, ultimately, it turned out that's a legal impossibility for me to do. So we needed some way to move forward with them that perhaps has involved something that does involve the legislature. So fortunately, they're in a position to help. The proposed legislation, like I said, is not a handout of taxpayer dollars. It's a line of credit to be repaid from future donations. And our plan, and if you talk to Shannon at Pace, you know that his plan is to win this campaign and deliver the funds as promised.
15: Yeah, we did. And certainly that was the positive attitude he had. I don't want to dismiss that. That being said, if I was back in one of those Senate seats as I was for 14 years, I'd look at you and say, how long you need this money for and when do we get it back?
16: Right. Good question. I think 3 to 5 years is the pledges are accepted over a 3 to 5 year period.
15: Then the next question I would ask you is, do I get interest on that money so that North Dakota doesn't lose on it in terms of overall?
16: You know, I'm happy to have that conversation with the appropriators when the time comes. I'd be happy to discuss that with them and see what their thoughts on it are.
15: Have you spoke to Governor Armstrong, and what has he told you? Did he assure you that you would be getting this money?
16: Governor Armstrong has made no assurances.
15: Okay. What if, as these individuals go forward, they say, look, here's an incentive for you. You can have $15 million. You can have half now, and you've got to come up with the other half, or else we still end up with a hole in the ground.
16: Right. Well, it's not going to be a hole in the ground. It's more than a hole in the ground now. But Joel, you're right. Absolutely right. You know, as you know from your time in the Senate, thank you for your service, by the way. You know, sometimes these bills have a way of you know, evolving in the course of a session. Now, I've never been to a special session, so I don't know what this is going to entail. But there's opportunity for the appropriators to discuss this and comes out. So if it comes out at, you know, something less than that, we're gonna work with all of the people that are involved in this project to come up with the best plan and the most effective use of these dollars as we go forward while we continue the fundraising, because the fundraising is not in jeopardy. The project is not in jeopardy. We have a little bit of a timing issue and a cash flow problem, and we're going to address that in the most appropriate ways that we can.
15: Are there any contracts that have charged us penalties for not being able to go forward with the contract we agreed on?
16: No, there are. They're entitled to, you know, payments related to the pause, right? The general contractor, the construction manager at risk is Krauss Anderson. They're entitled to not incur extra costs going in this. So the cost of the shutdown is like $157,000 a month. There'll be remobilization costs. There was demobilization costs, but unless we cancel the contract, we won't be in breach of contract, and that contract with them and the guaranteed maximum price will stay in effect until the project's complete.
15: Okay, so I want to make sure I just heard that right. What we're saying is, or what I'm hearing is that the contract that we have with the contractor that's building this is not going to be, I'm not talking about in jeopardy as much as what are we living up to our agreement with them so that we pay them exactly the money that they have coming to them?
16: Yes,
15: now,
16: they will get the
15: currently.
16: Well, currently there isn't any money coming to them, right? So there are some ongoing monthly costs that will be handled, as I understand it, as change orders and assigned to us when the project restarts, which it will always start. So there is that in the contract, and that was spelled out in the contract, and this contract, you know, had in it, you know, the pause language, right? Because everybody knows and projects these size that from time to time you incur difficulties. So the language of the contract did have information in there that in case we needed to have a pause like this.
15: Okay. So in case we needed to have a pause like this, how much extra money is it going to cost the state of North Dakota?
16: Like I said, there's the ongoing monthly costs related to the site. That's about $157,000 a month, and plus interest. I don't have that off the top of my head, Jill. I'd be happy to look it up and get back with you.
15: Okay. Bill, I asked you some tough questions, but you've got those coming and more for the special session. Let me let you, before we go to a break and get people's comments and takes on all this, let me make sure that you get a chance to speak to them. Is there anything you want to add?
16: Well, I would say, you know, I've heard a couple of things that, you know, there's little oversight and no authority, and I would share that, you know, starting with the Attorney General and our board and the National Guard and our partners, the idea that we're running around here spending taxpayer money willy nilly without a plan or without any oversight or without any authority, that's just absurd, right? There's dozens of people involved in this, OMB and facility manager, you know, foundations. You know, my board contains, you know, a number of highly professional people that are very accountable within the state. So, you know, the project is a great project. It deserves to be completed, and it will be completed. We're just having a little bit of a problem right now that will be solved. And I'm thankful for the legislature for deciding to help us solve it.
15: Okay. Last one. I've got 1 minute to go. Did the governor promise you that he was going to call a special session to fix this?
16: Oh, no. I think the governor said publicly that he wouldn't, if he was going to call a special session for this, he wouldn't have waited 2 months while the prime construction season went on.
15: Okay.
16: I think he said that on a different radio show, but I could be wrong.
15: Well,
16: I'm not
15: there's a reason nobody heard
16: not.
15: It then. So, all right. Thank you, Bill. Appreciate it. Thanks for coming on.
16: Is that it?
15: You bet. That's it. Thanks for
16: all
15: coming
16: right.
15: on.
16: Good talking to you, Joel.
15: All right.
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5: 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KFGO time is 12:28, just moments away from the pregame show for Game 2 of a three-game weekend series between the Minnesota Twins and the Chicago White Sox. Tommy Fox with you from the KFGO studios. Bailey Ober will be on the mound for the Minnesota Twins as they look to salvage at least one of these games in this three-game series, against the Chicago White Sox. Minnesota currently 64-71, just trying to claw their way back into a playoff spot as they have a 15-game stretch against divisional opponents that includes another series against the Chicago White Sox next week. So a very big stretch coming up for the Minnesota Twins. This evening on our sister station, 740 The Fan, the Fargo-Moorhead Redhawks will look to salvage Game 2 of their series against the Milwaukee Milkmen. That'll be a 540 pregame show tonight on The Fan. Again, Twins baseball coming up around the corner. Currently 75 degrees in Fargo-Moorhead. 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Is to pray,
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11: Well, after a rough night at the ballpark, the Twins are running out of time to shift gears and get things headed back in the right direction. Hello, everyone, and welcome to the Menards pregame lineup card. I'm Mark Janowski. 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
1: These are your political insights from ABC News. President Trump's latest move in his trade war tit-for-tat with Canada, renaming one of the Great Lakes.
2: We're going to be changing the name of Lake Ontario, effective immediately, to Lake America. That's going to take place right now as I sign the order.
1: New York won't be calling it that. That's the response from New York Governor Kathy Hochul.
3: I'm speechless. It is so patently absurd.
1: And at least one Republican is calling out the president, Wisconsin Congressman Tom Tiffany.
4: I think we should leave the Great Lakes. The Great Lakes are Great Lakes, and we should leave them that way.
1: Yes. President Trump's MAGA Inc. Super PAC has more cash than any other Super PAC, $400 million. And it's ready to start spending that money to keep Republicans in control of Congress. MAGA Inc. to hold a public event in the key battleground state of Michigan on Monday. Headlined by Vice President J.D. Vance. Dave Packer, ABC News.
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7: Peter Greenberg here, back with Nicola Butler from Noteworthy, coming to you from the Bellagio in Las Vegas for the annual Virtuoso Travel Week. We were talking about all the changes in travel behavior in terms of how people are booking trips, when they're going, how much they're spending. But now I want to shift gears because there's been an explosion of new hotels in London over the last 3 years. I mean, when I was over in London seeing you the last time, Nicola, I mean, there was the Peninsula. So many new hotels opening that were over the top. Amazing. And now there are more.
8: Now we have so many more world-class hotels, all very different. We've got Nick Jones just about to open St. Clement. When I get back from Vegas, I'm going for a sleep test. The rooms are...
7: A sleep test. Oh, I want your job.
8: I know.
7: Where's Peter? He's still testing.
8: So I'm going for a sleep test at St. Clement because they're opening mid-September. And they described the hotel as if Claridge's and the Chiltern Firehouse had a baby. The chef comes, Danny, comes from the River Cafe. And it's just such...
7: That's a legendary restaurant.
8: Legendary. It's got such a great vibe. The bar, Bobby's Bar, I was in there. They open until 3 o'clock every morning.
7: Which is unusual by London standards.
8: And also, I was pessimistic. I was like, how can that be possible? But people are in there. And we go in there all the time. It's such a great vibe.
7: You mentioned the Chiltern Firehouse. Talk about that, too, because that's an amazing place.
8: Well, it's not scheduled to be reopened for a few years, right? So I'm not too sure on the update there. We've got the Admiralty Arch, Waldorf Astoria, opening up.
7: We're going to be over there for that opening. That building has such history. I mean, imagine World War II. Imagine World War I. I mean, that's where the Navy was.
8: It's the Navy building. They're neighbors to Noteworthy. So yeah. I look over the Admiralty Arch. They're going to be my neighbors.
7: I was there doing a hard hat tour about 4 months ago.
8: With Guillaume.
7: Yeah, with Guillaume, the manager. And I think he's actually here in Vegas. I'm trying to find him. I mean, what workmanship is going in there, because it's a historic building. So they can't come in there and knock out walls. They can't come in there and do stupid gold leaf. They have to be true to form, and they've done it.
8: And you know, there's going to be a brand new view that hardly anyone has seen ever before. So they've got a rooftop restaurant, rooftop
7: That's
8: bar.
7: Daniel Ballou.
8: Yeah, they've got the restaurant, and then on the rooftop bar, that it's such a view going down the Mall and into Buckingham Palace. No one has really seen that apart from the people who worked in that building.
7: I know.
8: So that's very exciting. And then we've got the St. Regis, the old Westbury building. And that's scheduled to open in November. I was with those guys a few weeks ago. Very under the radar. We're not really too sure what's going on there. They're going to do a big old launch. And then we've obviously got Auberge Cambridge House, but I think they're going to be scheduled for more 2027.
7: And, you know, every time it's sort of, I'm going to just give only one sort of equation to Las Vegas. Because every time they build another hotel in Vegas, you go, how are they going to fill the rooms? And they do, right? Same thing in London. They add new hotels and they fill them. I mean, to me, given the cost of travel these days and the availability of capacity, that's pretty amazing.
8: Yeah, and it will be, you know, we've just finished a major, major summer. London has been absolutely packed. And the next, you know, the next testing thing will be Thanksgiving and Christmas.

0: Christmas. London knocked it out of the park last Christmas. I'm actually looking forward to a bit of cold weather after our summer in London and then Vegas. So I can't wait for a little bit of cold weather and all of those Christmas decorations just across London.
1: Well, Christmas decorations notwithstanding, my idea of what's going on there in travel is seasonality is evaporating. It's not off season or on season. It's just 12 months a year now.
0: It's all over the place, but we're not still too sure what's going to go in October, November, so let's keep our fingers crossed.
1: But the bottom line is there are hotels opening then, and if you want to get in, that's the time to do it.
0: Yeah, absolutely. Come to London.
1: And then go shopping for the straw hat or the sun hat.
0: And the cup and saucer.
1: And the cup and saucer. Where do you like to go shopping?
0: I live down in Surrey, so I go to some of the antique fairs, and it costs about £3 to get in, and you can go and explore. I've got some wonderful things in my house, from an old beer crate, which is now a beer trolley, which is now a coffee table. So I do antique shops. I do the shops in Marylebone, so a good variety.
1: Now, my wife does not allow me to go to any of those places unescorted because she knows I'm going to buy stuff. But I still like going out to Camden Lock every once in a while. I still like going to Portobello Road, right? Yeah. I remember when I was 12 years old, and that was my very first trip with my parents. That's where my mom took me, and I still have some of the pieces she bought. It was great.
0: The variety in the UK and across Ireland is just outstanding.
1: And it never stops. It's always cycled around. You're always going to find something new. I got it. Now, the real thing we have to watch out for now, as you mentioned, October, November, that's the midterms. What's going to happen? Who's going to book where they're going to go? How are they going to pay for it?
0: Well, I think it will be last minute. People will hold out, just like we've seen over the last few months. And let's just hope that people have the confidence to travel.
1: Now, what that means, not just in the UK, but all around the world, is you're going to start seeing at every different price level some announced and some unannounced flash sales to fill capacity if things don't hold up. I guarantee you that if American Airlines is telling 1,500 flight attendants to take an unpaid leave, there'll be some airfare sales next month in September. Guaranteed.
0: Yeah.
1: That's what we're going to look for.
0: Well, thankfully, our last year, our September business is tracking on track from last year, and it's just the October, November, which is the crucial unknown.
1: Well, given what's going on in this country, I may see you in October and November in London. Nicola Butler, the managing editor and the owner of Noteworthy in the UK, thanks for joining us.
0: Thanks, Peter.
1: And we'll be back with more from the Bellagio and Virtuoso Travel Week in Las Vegas right after this.
2: Your flight might be late, but we're right on time. Peter Greenberg Worldwide will be right back.
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1: Peter Greenberg back with you as Peter Greenberg Worldwide continues from the Bellagio Hotel and Virtuoso Travel Week right here in Las Vegas. And of course, you can always find me. Just email me, peter@petergreenberg.com with your name. Don't forget your phone number, question or problem. We will solve it right here on the air. Speaking of solving problems, happy to welcome back to our show Gilad Berenstein, who's our basically our AI expert in the world of the brave new world of travel, the founder of Brook Bay Capital. And of course, somebody who knows what he's talking about in this brave new world. Welcome back, sir.
12: Thanks for having me.
1: So everywhere I go, I'm becoming more and more, I won't say addicted, but embracing AI. I want to be AI proficient when it comes to travel and the choices that I make. The thing that scares me is becoming AI dependent. And I think that's the real cutting edge that people are confronted with. And AI, in a way, I'd like AI to wash my car and clean my house. I don't necessarily want it to tell me what flight to take because it doesn't really know me as well as it thinks it knows me. But maybe something tells you beg to differ.
12: Yeah, I mean, first and foremost, I want to be the first home with a robot to wash my dishes and do my laundry. I'm ready to give all that up. But in terms of things I care about personally, I'm somewhere in the middle. I want AI to reduce the options, to make the research easier, to find things I might not know about, but I want to make the final decision myself, or if I've got a great travel advisor,
1: so
12: I want my travel
1: AI
12: advisor.
1: Assistance, not AI direction.
12: Absolutely. And I think there's so much room to use AI to make our lives not only easier, but more connected to other people around us.
1: I mean, I'll give you an example. I'm looking at a leader of a country, and I don't have an answer about what I want to know, so I asked ChatGPT, hey, when's the next election in, you know, Burkina Faso? And that it can tell me.
12: Yeah.
1: Okay. But if I say, but what I don't want to do is to get on there and say, well, who's going to win? Because now we're in trouble.
12: Absolutely. I mean, that's actually really scary. There's a lot of startups that are raising real money that are doing predictions or real world simulations. And they're saying that they can predict things like electoral outcomes or ad campaign outcomes or Super Bowl outcomes. And it takes, not only is it scary because of its prediction power, but it takes some of the fun out of the world.
1: Well, listen, bookmakers have been doing that on football games for years, and they don't really care who wins or loses.
12: Absolutely.
1: So there's no the skin they have in the game is realizing that half the people are going to make a mistake, right? And they make money no matter what.
12: Absolutely.
1: It doesn't necessarily help me.
12: It doesn't. And the AI's in the same way. They're going to make money no matter what.
1: Yeah. All right. So where are we, though, in the world of travel? Because, you know, I know that travel advisors, like the ones here at Virtuoso, a lot of them are using AI as an assist tool. But you know what? The tendency is to become dependent.
12: Absolutely. Absolutely. I may have shared the story with you. I don't think we've shared it with your audience before. I live on a lake, and my driveway is not on Google Maps. So every time I get an Uber or DoorDash to come to my house, they miss the house, and I have to call them and explain, slow down, look for the address, blah, blah, blah. And it never worked. So I spent $4,000. I got a giant rock with my address embezzled on it and a sun emoji made on it. So it's like sticks out like a sore thumb. And now I say, hey, look for the rock and come to my house. And it works 0% of the time.
1: Still.
12: Because as soon as a human, an Uber driver or me, turns off our brain to some element of life, like directions from A to B, we are completely blind and do not think about that anymore. So my fear, people say, you know, we want human in the loop, human in the loop. Well, very soon the human just going to turn off their brain and said yes, yes, yes, yes, yes, just like the Uber driver who doesn't know how to get anywhere. So I'm very much concerned about atrophy of our knowledge, of our skills, of our thinking.
1: Speaking of Uber drivers, you know, I get in the cab, I get in the Uber in New York to go from LaGuardia to my apartment, which I can tell you with no traffic is about 14 minutes.
12: Yeah.
1: Okay? And I get in, and the guy looks like he's been driving a cab for a long time. And what does he do? He turns on GPS. Yeah. Like, you can't tell me you don't know how to get there. But he can't do it anymore without that. I'm like, really?
12: That's exactly right. I mean, it's the same with phone numbers, right? So I got my first cell phone when I was 16 years old. Me and my wife used to fight about the fact that I did not know her phone number. She was very upset. I did not know her phone number by heart.
1: Well,
12: and that's
1: the thing. That could be a game ender, you know.
12: It almost was.
1: Yeah.
12: And nowadays, I'm very proud that I know my number, my mom's number, and my personal number, and that's about it. And that's because I've never had to remember them. Whereas people used to remember number, have dozens or maybe even hundreds of phone numbers in their head.
1: You know what? When I was growing up, I did that. I didn't have a choice.
12: Yeah.
1: And to this day, I can tell kids I grew up with their phone number.
12: Yeah.
1: To this day. And they don't even remember, but I do.
12: Yeah, I'm lucky if I can figure out my mom's number if I don't have my phone with me.
1: Yeah, well, don't tell that to your mom.
12: Don't listen, Mom.
1: All right, so where does that bring us then? What threshold moment are we at?
12: Yeah, so two headlines that I think are exciting for our industry.
1: When it comes to travel.
12: When it comes to travel, absolutely. So first and foremost, high touch and high speed are no longer at odds. The line that I used is AI service gets an AI exoskeleton, meaning our advisors, our concierges, and other in our industry are using AI to supercharge them, not to replace their ingenuity, not to replace their creativity, but really to supercharge what they can do. And similarly, hotels have moved from experimentation to prime time. We're seeing hotels, both beautiful luxury hotels like we have here, as well as the mass market hotels, adopting AI faster than ever.
1: Hold on to that thought, because we have to take a quick break. AI or not.
12: Absolutely.
1: Back with Gilad Berenstein and me, and more AI on this brave new world as we return to Virtuoso Travel Week right after this.
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17: We have the details for the 2026 early Canada goose hunt in North Dakota High. This is biologist Doug Lear with your weekly North Dakota Game and Fish Department Outdoors Report. No significant changes from last year for bag limits and licensing requirements for the early Canada goose hunting season. The season opened August 15th in all three zones and then closes September 7th in the Missouri River Zone, September 15th in the Western Zone, and then September 22nd in the Eastern Zone. The early Canada goose limits are 15 daily and 45 in possession. Limits and shooting hours are different from the regular season, while the zone boundaries, those do remain the same. Shooting hours for early Canada goose are 1/2 hour before sunrise to sunset. Residents need a $10 early Canada goose license and a general game and habitat license. Also, residents 16 and older need a small game license. Non-residents need only a $50 early Canada goose license. In addition, all early Canada goose hunters need a waterfall habitat restoration stamp. Licenses can be purchased online by visiting the North Dakota Game and Fish Department website. That's at gf.nd.gov. Harvest Information Program certification, that is required beginning September 1st. A federal deck stamp for hunters 16 and older is also needed. Those who HIP registered to hunt the spring light goose conservation order in North Dakota do not have to register with HIP again, as is required in each state only once per year. Waterfall rest areas closed to hunting during the regular season. Those are open during the early season. Most land in these rest areas is private, so hunters may need permission to access them. Early Canada Goose regulations can be found in the Small Game Waterfall and Fur Bearer Proclamation and Hunting Regulations. Hunting of Canada geese in August and early September is intended to reduce local Canada Goose numbers. Game and Fish is attempting to provide additional hunting opportunities to increase pressure on locally breeding Canada geese. That's this week's North Dakota Game and Fish Department Outdoors Report. I'm biologist Doug Lear.
18: Welcome back to Peter Greenberg Worldwide. Once again, here's Peter Greenberg.
1: Peter Greenberg back with Gilad Berenstein talking about how airlines, hotels, cruise lines are using AI to supercharge their ability to do their job better. That's the hope.
12: Absolutely.
1: But, you know, where hotels can be use AI very effectively to lower their costs, but not lower their service to their guests, is back of the house.
12: Absolutely.
1: Meaning, what I mean that is, you ask any hotel general manager, where did you get your start in the hotel business? They say, oh, I was the night auditor. You know, the guy who comes in at 1 o'clock in the morning, leaves at 9 o'clock the next morning, and does the bill that gets shoved under your door to show you what you did in the minibar. That can be accomplished by AI. They don't need that job anymore.
12: Absolutely.
1: That job is going to go away.
12: Absolutely.
1: That physical job is going to go away.
12: I say this all the time, though. My goal is not to have fewer people working at the hotel. It's to have fewer people in the back office, in the back hall, in the laundry room, and more people doing hospitality.
1: Yeah, but that's not where it's going to go, and you know it. Because when hotels save money on costs, that doesn't mean, say, we saved all this money in the back office, let's add four more people to the front desk. The owner's not going to do that. The manager's not going to do that. It's not going to happen.
12: You know who I hope demands it? Is us consumers.
1: Yeah,
12: us consumers who want human hospitality and human touch in these places. So my whole thing is, like, it's not just a win for me if you move someone from the back office to the front of the lobby. It's a win for them, because doing hospitality is a much more enjoyable profession than being a clerk or a laundryman.
1: Argument there, I agree. But here's what happens. I'll go to the airport tonight, right? And there'll be a series of the 35 kiosks waiting for me. I don't want to go to a kiosk. Yep. I want to talk to a human being. But there's one human being there at the kiosk. You know what they're there for? Saying, we'll take care of it at the kiosk.
12: Yeah.
1: I'm going, no, I want to talk to human beings. Oh, no, we can take care of the kiosk. I said, okay, great. Take care of this. And they go, oh, I think you should go to the counter. The point is, their jobs are engineered to end their jobs because they're telling you not to go talk to a human being.
12: Yeah, absolutely. I'll use the analogy of a coffee shop all the time. At the end of the day, coffee shops are beginning to use robotic automation to make your coffee for you. And some of us are going to be okay with faster, maybe cheaper coffee. And some of us want the conversation with the barista, the cute little photo or drawing that she does on the thing. And the question for all of us is, what part of the market goes to which side? And if we care about human connection, then we should go to the coffee shop with the human barista making our coffee, even if it's a little bit slower and a little bit more expensive. And if we don't, we're going to have a world that has robotics doing everything for us.
1: When we do research on any project that we do, I tell my staff, if I ask you a question and you come back with the answer, the web said, you're fired. I want you to come back and tell me who you talked to, who you had a conversation with, who you verified the information with. So, yeah, do I use ChatGPT to get information? Yeah, you know what I use it for? To get the phone number of the person I want to call and talk to, whether it's making a reservation, whether it's about finding out what's playing at a theater in the evening, whether about it's finding out what's on the menu, or what time the plane's really going to leave.
12: Totally. So one example is, you can use AI to schedule your appointments and calls so you can spend more time talking to people, learning from them, and less time coordinating time to speak
1: with them. Well, that works,
12: yeah.
1: I'm all in favor of that.
12: And that's all about, how do we use AI to further our human connection, to take away the things that take us away from each other, and use AI to do those things so we can have more time for other humans.
1: But the problem is, when we live in a world which is controlled by CFOs, chief financial officers, who are only worried about cost and not worried about value, That's a lovely thought you had, Gilad, but that doesn't necessarily mean it's going
12: to
1: happen.
12: Yeah, that's why it's up to all of us. The world is changing in real time all around us. And the reason I'm so engaged is because the best chance we have of getting a future we're happy with is for all of us to get engaged in the conversation of, how do we want AI to change our world?
1: So basically, if you and I want to make a lot of money, we should come up with an AI program that only gets you to the conversation.
12: Yes.
1: Right? That would be great. You know, to a chatbot, but to a human being.
12: Absolutely. I think in the future, you will have more followers, Travel Advisor will have more customers, Human X will have more customers, because we're going to seek human connection, human expertise, and human judgment. I hope all my professional providers use AI to make themselves better, but not to replace themselves, to replace the busy work so they can spend more time talking to me, learning about me, and servicing me.
1: Yeah, that's the challenge, and the challenge is going to stay with us because name the area of travel. It could be as easy as looking at travel as a commodity. I just want a room at a Sheraton hotel for a convention. Or I'm taking my significant other or my family on a three-week safari and I want to make sure we see all Big Five. I don't want AI to tell me that.
12: Absolutely. And even when I check into that business hotel, I want some humanity and hospitality from the person at the front desk. Maybe it doesn't mean they're taking my credit card for the fourth time or my ID for the seventh time in our relationship. Maybe they're showing me their favorite coffee shop around the corner or doing something human.
1: Right. And you know what? What that leads me to do is to do a recommendation I always make to folks. If you're at the hotel, and this is no dissing on the concierge, talk to the maids.
12: Yeah.
1: Talk to the bellman. You know, ask them what's the favorite restaurant in the neighborhood where they live. And then go there.
12: Absolutely.
1: Right? And ChatGPT ain't going to tell you that.
12: Absolutely. And the thing is, my hope, I'm an optimist, you know me. My hope for the future is that we have more time for leisure, more time for hospitality, and more time for self-expression because we use AI to take care of all those things that pull us apart.
1: Well, I hope you're right. And can you please convince me that you're not an avatar? But listen,
12: I'll give you a hug after this and you'll feel me for real.
1: You got it. But before we get to the hug, to all my listeners out there, I want to hear from you. Email me and tell me what you think about AI or how you're using it to make your experience better. Not necessarily faster. That's the key. Technology should never take the precedence over basic common sense. Gilad Berenstein, thanks always for joining us.
12: Absolutely.
1: And you'll get the hug in a second. In the meantime, that music means you're out of time for the entire show. I want to thank Amanda Morris, our producer. Of course, Jeff Ryder doing the boards back in Connecticut. And Stacey Hamilton right here at the MGM. Of course, she works at the Bellagio. And all the people here who helped us out during Virtuoso Travel Week in Las Vegas. Thanks, everybody. We'll see you next week from another location somewhere around the world. Bye-bye.
18: 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Have a travel question or problem? Just email us, peter@petergreenberg.com.
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22: Coming up on Bloomberg this weekend. Breaking overnight, Russia unleashes a deadly drone strike on Ukraine, killing dozens near the capital, Kyiv. Questions remaining about the CIA director's surprise visit to Moscow earlier this

0: Happy Saturday. Welcome to Bloomberg This Weekend. We're coming to you live from our world headquarters here in New York. I'm Christina Ruffini.
1: And I'm Bailey Lipschultz, in for David Gura. It is Saturday, August 29th. 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
0: Of course.
1: Everywhere.
0: See, I don't like to say that, so I made you say that since you're new. Welcome.
1: Hanging out for David. I don't have glasses, but I do have a beard.
0: And you are wearing blazers.
1: And I am wearing jeans.
0: I did, for our radio listeners, I did bully Bailey into wearing jeans because it is a weekend show.
1: I was ready to be suited up. I was even considering a tie a la Joe Matthew. And
0: that would have never.
1: Not on my set.
0: That's unacceptable. You know who also doesn't have a tie on? Nathan Hager. He's in for Lisa Mateo, and he's going to give us the headlines. Nathan, what you got this morning?
2: Oh, good morning, Christina and Bailey. We're going to begin with the breaking news overnight. A Russian drone attack has left at least 27 people dead in the Bucha district near Ukraine's capital, Kyiv. A regional military chief says at least 50 residential buildings were damaged in the strike. More than 370 people have already been evacuated. Ukrainian President Volodymyr Zelensky says a warehouse exploded in the attack. He says criminal negligence proceedings have been opened. With a warning, he says that ammunition can't be stored near homes. In the Himalayas, the death toll is up to at least 633 from the catastrophic flash flood along the Nepal-China border. Nearly 3,000 are still missing as rescue efforts enter a fourth day. Helicopters resumed operations today in one of the districts devastated by the floods. Bad weather temporarily halted those aerial rescues. Nepal's foreign minister says his country is getting cooperation from China and India, while others, such as Japan and Australia, are contributing as well. President Trump is calling this the biggest oil deal in world history. He posted on Truth Social last night that the U.S. has secured majority control of more than 65 billion barrels of Venezuelan oil. A U.S. official says the government will control 55% of effective output through a joint venture and will obtain that oil at cost. The announcement sparked a social media backlash from Venezuelans who accuse interim President Delcy Rodriguez of giving away their country's oil wealth. 6 months into the U.S. war with Iran, the president of that country is now signaling he's ready to compromise. In a televised address last night, President Masoud Pezeshkian said Iran may not achieve 100% of its goals, but taking an all-or-nothing approach won't yield results. Now, Pezeshkian did not detail any potential concessions he might make. The U.S. has pivoted to economic pressure against Iran. The leader of the Seneca Nation in upstate New York is criticizing President Trump for renaming Lake Ontario Lake America while the U.S. trade war with Canada continues. Conrad Seneca says the name change violates a more than 225-year-old treaty and shows disrespect for indigenous people on both sides of the border.
3: Just the way it goes, just the way it went about it, because he's having a disagreement with Canada over his tariffs and things like that. You know, these shoot from the hip reactions, they're not something you expect from the President of the United States.
2: And the Seneca Nation head says President Trump's order to rename the Great Lake should be rescinded. Christine and Bailey.
0: I know there's a lot of talk. People are upset because it's messing up the acronym that they learned to make the Great Lakes.
2: So from Holmes to Hames, or others say shame. I think we heard from the governor, Kathy Hochul.
0: And some Fox News contributors were upset because it might sound like Hamas and confuse the children. Mm. So we wouldn't want that. All right, Nathan, thank you so much. Bailey, you're not going to confuse the children today as we talk about what everybody has been talking about. Coming from Colorado, I've seldom spoken about Wyoming so much, but everybody's talking about Wyoming and what happened this week.
1: Jackson Hole is all that mattered outside of NVIDIA earnings, but that was the big takeaway on Friday morning and the last Friday of August nonetheless.
0: I know. So we had, of course, Federal Reserve Chair Kevin Warsh delivering his first speech at the Jackson Hole Economic Policy Symposium on Friday, telling central bankers responsibility for increased inflation lays fully with the Fed. Take a listen.
4: Now, there is one signal nobody can miss. Responsibility for 65 months of sustained elevated inflation sits squarely with the central bank, and that's where it belongs. So here is my standard. We must be confident that underlying inflation is moving to our objective, clearly and at sufficient speed. Otherwise, we have work to do. That's our job, that's our mandate, and that's our charge to keep.
1: And for more on what we heard from Warsh and the Fed's path forward, we're joined by Kevin Gordon, head of macro research and strategy at Schwab here in the studio, and Anne Mulledy, she is the head of equity investments at Allspring Global Investments. Kevin, I want to start with you. It felt like listening to Warsh speak, initially I was like, oh, this is nothing burger, nothing new. But the more I

0: spoke with people afterwards, my mind changed. What was your takeaway initially?
1: So I think that really this speech was the set of remarks we were looking for in July after that press conference. This essentially sort of, I think, right sizes and corrects for what was this ambiguous kind of message coming from the chair after that July decision to you know, keep rates steady. So I think that it was certainly what a lot of people were looking for. I think more than cleared the bar for what the consensus was coming into this, because there were a lot of questions over whether he was going to even talk about inflation and labor and the dynamics of the economy. So the fact that you did get this more laid out scenario and his economic analysis, I think, is really him catching up to what the rest of the committee has been doing, talking about maybe not explicitly his pure reaction function, but at least talking about how he's seeing the economy. What are the drivers? Business investment being a strong one. Are financial conditions restrictive? Him not seeing that right now, especially even with weakness in housing and agriculture, he made that specific call out, even though you're seeing weakness there, and that's where rate cuts would help. He's not seeing that as a case to be made that the broader economy is under this pressure from Fed policy right now. So I do think that he certainly checked a lot of boxes in terms of what investors were looking for, and I think probably most importantly, really reaffirmed that commitment to PCE being the target and then 2% being also the inflation target. So the metric and also the rate of change, firmly, I think, recommitting to that was crucial, especially because in the last meeting, again, there was a little bit of ambiguity around whether he was going to look at a different set of metrics and not necessarily PCE.
2: Yeah, and I think when you look at those first remarks and then these remarks, the thing that struck me is the pledge that he would take action, right? He says, you know, if you don't have confidence, then we've got more work to do. I thought that was significant. I'm also wondering if you think this is him trying to wrestle monetary policy back away from his associate over at the Treasury, who's been making some moves lately.
3: I think that he has been really, really focused on what his mandate is. And I think he tried to describe that pretty well yesterday. I think his message was much sharper than it has been in the past. And as an equity investor, I was thrilled to hear him talk about the strength of the economy, like Kevin just mentioned, but also clearly focused on inflation and what they need to do to keep it in check. And so, look, I know there's a lot of talk between monetary and fiscal policy and how those two work together, but I think right now Kevin is staying in his lane, and I think the market's more comfortable, if anything, that we have a sense of the direction going forward.
0: And Kevin, I just want to come back to this whole idea of keeping an eye on that 2% inflation target and what that ultimately means and expectations for what is a very much live September meeting. Mm-hmm. Barclays came out saying they expect a hike in September and then another one in December.
1: Yep.
0: How are you thinking about the path forward?
1: So we're still in the wait and see camp, because I think that, you know, the first step to clearing the way for a rate hike in September is, of course, having someone like the chair come out and say, we're very much actively considering it if the data point to that in that direction. So the onus is really on that next set of inflation data. I think the labor market data probably still take a backseat to it, even if you get a strong jobs report, this coming Friday. I'm not so sure that that really changes the game, or a weak one. That doesn't necessarily change the game much. I think it squarely rests on what CPI and PPI look like, and then ultimately how that maps over to PCE. So I do think that if it's firm or a little bit hot, that probably does give you a lock for September, but we have to wait and see what the rest of the FOMC says. So it's still probably a little bit too early to assume that's going to be the case. But Warsh did mention that inflation is, in his mind, not going to come down just by itself back to target. So at some point, if you continue to see relatively sticky pressures, especially on the services side of the economy, which is where you're seeing a lot of stickiness in inflation, you're probably going to have the Fed respond to that sooner rather than later.
2: I also feel like I just learned what the dot plot was and why it matters. And now, apparently, it doesn't matter anymore. And Warsh kind of doubled down on his rejection of forward guidance in his speech. And I'm wondering, you know, as our equity guest, do you think he's right that markets shouldn't be moving off of these potential Fed moves? And that question's for you. Sorry, I didn't know if you heard. Yeah, go ahead.
3: No worries. I do think that it's interesting, because equity investors are used to both companies that give guidance and companies that don't give guidance. And there is a lot of fundamental work that needs to get done. Clearly, it's a lot easier if somebody tells you the path. And we've been kind of hooked on having that little bit of drug for a long time. It was very, very clear what direction the Fed was going. there's a little bit more ambiguity in the system now. But I think, again, he pointed to the right things yesterday for all of us to pay attention to. And, you know, we can do a lot of the work ourselves. We are clearly focused more on company fundamentals, but the macro does matter. And the bond market does matter, and rates matter. And I think where the impact we're seeing right now is just, you know, the increase in corporate borrowing rates, what that will do, how do we model that into our projections for the future? But I think right now the equity market is pretty comfortable with the direction, even though we may not have explicit guidance going forward.
0: And Ann, you mentioned fundamentals and corporate fundamentals. How do you think a Fed that hikes potentially in September, as Barclays called out, and potentially again in December, how would that kind of impact your view around asset allocation? What areas within the equity market would you want more exposure to or less exposure to?
3: Yeah, that's a great question. I think, you know, we're pretty comfortable that, you know, we believed coming into the year, we were kind of done raising rates. I do think we've adjusted going into mid-year, thinking that rates will increase. I think the equity markets have adjusted as well. But I would say they've adjusted because earnings growth has been incredibly strong. And obviously, we're in one of the biggest innovation cycles we've ever been in. And I do think a lot of that continues. But rather than just focus on very narrow areas of the market like technology, we are much more focused on where AI could bring more efficiency and more, you know, more gains in the future. And I do think that there are industries that stand out to that. Industrials has been a winner this year so far. We still really like that sector. I would just move down cap a little bit. There's a little bit more opportunity. I think multiples are better looking in the small and mid-cap space for industrials. But I think they sit at a really interesting intersection, not only of the AI spend, but also of kind of the global realignment of the supply chain. And so that's one area of the market we like a lot. There are others. Again, we've tended to shift a little bit more down cap. That's worked for us. And again, it's a big world out there. And we do still think there's a lot of opportunity in emerging markets.
2: And Kevin, I'm going to ask you about NVIDIA, but there's a report coming out. It's still early. It's coming from Reuters saying CEO Jensen Huang and OpenAI CEO Sam Altman are scheduled to appear at this group of 20 finance ministers that are meeting in Raleigh, North Carolina. I mean, first I want to get your take on these monster earnings reported and this crazy projection that they're going to see 70% sales growth in the next year. Is this bluster or is this realistic?
1: I mean, well, even if you actually take out the big tech and the mega cap companies in earnings for second quarter earnings season, the numbers are still quite amazing. I mean, you know, the breadth of gains so far, not just for the reporting the quarter, but for the year, the estimates for the year. That has really been, I think, a strong fundamental story for the market this year, at least especially in the U.S., where, you know, breadth and revisions have been so strong across every sector. Healthcare is really sort of that laggard still, but even with that, I mean, price has been, you know, pretty strong. It's been certainly, I think, a beneficiary to Ann's point about some of these areas that can really see a lot of efficiency gains. You're starting to see that trickle down a little bit. I think in terms of the broader profit backdrop and in the context of the market and performance, what's interesting is that if you go back in history, when you have earnings at this level in this zone, when they're above, I mean, because we're approaching on a blended growth rate basis above 50% for just the second quarter. That tends to be consistent with weaker gains for the S&P 500. It doesn't necessarily sound conventional, but when you think about a cycle getting a little bit longer in the tooth, more mature, it does start to make a little bit more sense where you have more restrained gains, maybe more at the large cap level, maybe not as much at the small cap level. I think it's probably no surprise as to why the Russell 2000 has outperformed the S&P 500 over the past year. That has been a laggard in this bull market cycle. It's taken a lot more time to get out of that sleepy phase. So that's why we would argue that this is still, you know, very much in keeping with what Ann said, still a relatively favorable backdrop for the broader market, not necessarily just that narrow group of mega caps.
0: Well, and I want to take that as a jumping off point to ask about the impacts of NVIDIA and kind of this whole notion of circular financing, how you guys are thinking about how that can ultimately impact not only markets from a macro perspective, but some of these smaller companies in the private space and even those that are public that have partnerships with NVIDIA.
3: Yeah, I think it's, you know, it's interesting because we are at this unique time where we are seeing differentiation in financing. It is bringing more flexibility. I talked about earlier the corporate borrowing rate has kind of increased pretty pretty steeply since the beginning of the year. Again, if you look at historic measures, it doesn't really stand out that much. But how quickly it's gone up does matter for companies. So I do think having availability of other types of financing can work. Now, you know, I'm a little hesitant to just to the thought that we don't know exactly when things really do slow down, how all of the circular financing will turn out. So I do have a little bit of reservation between what it looks like today and how helpful it can be for the economy today, but maybe the unknown unknowns that we will find out about later.
0: Kevin, I want to give you kind of the final word, final question here. How do you think?
2: Only because you came in. Only that's the only reason you're getting it, even though you wore a suit. Yeah. Sorry. All right. We only got 30 seconds. Go ahead.
0: But how do you think kind of these partnerships for NVIDIA, where they're backstopping a lot of these deals, lends their credibility or lack thereof to their view for the backlog and years forward?
1: So I'm not an individual company analyst, but I think from a macro level, you do have to pay attention to the risks of this, some of the circular financing. I mean, if some of the links start to break down, that probably takes down some of the estimates for revenue. That has implications for the companies, you know, buying from each other and so on and so forth. So that's why I think earnings reports are so heavily scrutinized, especially the CapEx number that comes out every quarter. So far, hasn't been the case where that's dented investor enthusiasm about it. But I would say also, I mean, if you look at mega cap leadership this year, it has definitely broken down. They are not the market leaders. They might be up and positive year to date, but they are not the market leaders. So we're already starting to see that sort of reacted in the market, more rotational, not necessarily correctional.
2: All right, Kevin Gordon and Ann Willetti, thank you both for joining us early on a Saturday. I still have so many circular financing questions.
0: I think everyone in the market does.
2: I just feel like there's like not a lot of skepticism. It's like a will to see it succeed, but you know, all right, we'll have to see. Coming up, it has been 6 months since the U.S. launched the war against Iran. We'll take a look back at some of the key turning points of the conflict and the global impact. That's straight ahead on Bloomberg This Weekend. Stick with us.
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17: Thanks for joining us live on Bloomberg This Weekend. I'm Nathan Hager. Let's update you on some of today's top stories. Right-wing provocateur Milo Yiannopoulos has been arrested by federal immigration authorities. The former Breitbart news editor was taken into custody at Louis Armstrong Airport in New Orleans Thursday. Yiannopoulos had been accused of overstaying his visa. A federal immigration judge actually ordered him deported last month after he missed a court date. Thousands gathered on the National Mall yesterday for a Defend the Vote march, 63 years to the day of Martin Luther King Jr.'s march on Washington. The Reverend Al Sharpton led this protest.
18: We must turn this country upside down with those elected officials that are taking for us the right to vote.
17: Meanwhile, the Trump administration is appealing a judge's decision to block an executive order to limit voting by mail before this year's midterms. A federal judge in Boston blocked the president's order for 2 weeks after the Supreme Court allowed it to go forward without deciding if it's legal. Christina and Bailey.
2: All right. It's going to be a fun midterm for all of us. I think brace for a late night. Lots of coffee.
17: Lots of coffee.
2: All right. Thanks, Nathan.
0: Well, Friday marked 6 months since the start of the U.S. and Israeli strikes on Iran, a conflict that's cost billions of dollars and the lives of American service members serving in the Middle East.
2: That's right. And the first day of the conflict was also our first show. It was our very first morning here on Bloomberg This Weekend. We brought you reporters and analysts from around the world as events unfolded live. Here's a look back at that first day 6 months ago. There is really only one story this morning, and that is Iran. Early this morning, before we came on the air, the U.S. and Israel launched joint strikes.
19: This is another big difference to the last big war, the 12-day war. It took a couple of days for Iran to orchestrate their response. This time around, they were ready to go, and they fired back at U.S. bases dotted around the Gulf.
20: If a president of the United States comes out and warns Americans there may be casualties of U.S. troops, there's a reason.
17: What's the latest on the sense of timetable?
21: This cannot be a short, you know, days-long campaign if Trump is sincere when he is effectively calling for regime change.
19: It's not so easy as removing a figurehead and replacing it with someone else and then cutting a deal with the new leadership, is similar to the Venezuela model. I think it's a much more challenging set of circumstances.
22: The Iranians have a really formidable arsenal of those capabilities, and I believe that we'll see them striking as much as they can for as long as they can.
17: This is about duration as well. Politically, how this plays, you know, what's Steve Bannon going to be saying in 3 months about this? What are MAGA candidates post-primaries going to be saying on the campaign trail? Republicans are trying to maintain a majority on Capitol Hill, and many Republicans have no appetite to be starting a new war.
2: Many of those insights from our colleagues did, in fact, prove to be correct, as the future of global shipping through the strait is still unclear. And the U.S. is trying to strike a new deal with Venezuela that the president says will be the biggest in world history. But is it, and how will it impact markets at large? All right, joining us now to break this all down, we've got Jen Judson. She's Bloomberg News defense reporter. And Chris Kennedy, he's our economic statecraft lead for Bloomberg Economics. Chris, I want to start with you because there's been a lot of contradictory claims 6 months on about how much oil is in the Persian Gulf and how much is actually exiting the Gulf, and what I have called Schrodinger's Strait, whether this sucker is actually open or closed. Where are we at?
23: So we are seeing a substantial amount of oil exiting the Persian Gulf now. It looks like primarily through this southern route along the coast of Oman. The latest numbers we're seeing from about 2 days ago, which is about as accurate as we can get once we get in the more recent days, subject to a lot of uncertainty around transponders, et cetera. But that's about 7.5 million barrels a day. So if we're thinking about that in terms of pre-war levels of about 20 million barrels a day, we're at about 40% of where we were. We are still seeing a significant amount of oil exiting out through the Red Sea and through the Fujairah bypass route, part of the UAE's oil export capacity. But we're still below those pre-war levels. Fortunately for the global oil market, you know, we've seen some uptick in production and exports from the U.S. And, you know, we went into this conflict with substantial commercial and other reserves to draw on. Those are continue to be drawn down. We're definitely not out of the woods, and there are risks to certain subsets of the market. And the longer this conflict goes on and oil continues to be throttled through the Strait of Hormuz, the more the risk grows, and the less likely we're going to see a substantial drop in oil prices and, more importantly, refined fuel products prices for the U.S. and other consumers around the world.
0: And, Jen, we've heard a lot about mines or the lack thereof. What's the latest on the state of mines in the Strait and whether or not they're there, and also what's going on with the blockade?
2: I mean, we've heard claims that there are no more mines in the Strait, but I think clearing mines is really a critical step. You know, we hear about it a lot, but it's not the same thing as making the Strait commercially safe. You need sustained mine clearing operations. You need surveillance and protection for ships. You need, you know, ultimately confidence from the shipping companies and insurers that vessels are going to not be attacked. And the bigger lesson for the Pentagon, I think, is keeping a critical waterway open. You know, that can consume an enormous amount of military capacity. And the war is showing that, you know, munitions productions, industrial capacity aren't just about replacing weapons after the war. They're part of the military's ability to really sustain the war in the first place. So it's all about being able to sustain this for long term.
3: Well, and speaking of, we have the USS Abraham Lincoln finally making port. They're going to Thailand after 250 days at sea. Alex Marquardt at Al Jazeera said a friend said to him it's either the best or worst idea to give a 20-year-old with 9 months' pay a day in Thailand, and frankly, he might join them. But, like, jokes aside, these ships are running on fumes. They do need repairs. Jen, what did 6 months tell us about the U.S. readiness for sustained conflicts? There's also this report in The Guardian saying the reporters obtained a memo that there are now shortfalls in Navy payroll accounts because they're being raided to pay for combat operations.
2: Yeah, so I'll address the first big question on the 6 months. What is this really kind of exposed about the limits of military power? And I think, you know, the biggest lesson is that the United States has demonstrated an extraordinary ability to project power and sustain a very intense air and missile defense campaign. But this war has also exposed the limits of endurance. You know, we've seen that with sailors on the Lincoln. The question isn't whether the U.S. can really defeat a particular Iranian target set either. It's whether it can really sustain a level of operations while still preserving enough weapons and platforms and trained personnel to deter. And the longer they're out there, the longer it's going to be in maintenance, and it's just going to have sort of a cascading effect across the force. You know, the Guardian report on not having enough money to pay personnel, you know, there's more than, I think, 27,000 sailors, 24 plus ships have supported operations. The chief of naval operations said, I believe yesterday, pretty recently, said the Navy needs roughly $6 to $8 billion above what was budgeted in this fiscal year to be whole and solvent. And, you know, largely that's, you know, Hormuz mine clearing, combat operations, blockade personnel costs are all going towards this. So there's clearly a cash flow and readiness problem inside the Navy after 6 months of war. But I think it's really important to distinguish between the Navy literally running out of money and kind of the much bigger issue, which is that the war has really forced the service to pull resources it had planned for maintenance or for modernization or for training and readiness. You know, and these ships and these people on them are getting a serious dose of wear and tear, as you noted. And, you know, look at what happened on the Lincoln after 9 months of deployment, you know, going well over 200 days without a port visit.
3: Yeah.
0: And Chris, yesterday when I was winding down, getting ready to wake up early to hang out with Christina.
3: He was so excited.
0: Pretty stoked. We saw posts and headlines crossing about the U.S. set to take control of a major portion of Venezuelan oil wealth. What does that actually mean? Is that something that can come online quickly? Walk us through what was updated from the president yesterday evening and how this actually can impact not only the U.S. but Venezuela going forward.
23: The short answer is there's little prospect for these 17 or so oil fields that the U.S. is purportedly taking a stake in coming online and increasing production, global production, anytime in the immediate future. Right now, Venezuela is producing just under 1.2 million barrels a day. That's substantially down from peak production a decade or more ago. And by all estimates, it will take at least, 36 months, probably longer, to really substantially increase that output. So the impact on the global oil markets, not really significant. I think the bigger issue here is, what does this actually signal about the viability of Venezuela as an investment, location for major oil companies? Prior to this announcement, we saw Chevron announcing that it was expanding its operations in Venezuela. But now you have the president coming in and announcing that he's made a deal with what is supposed to be an interim government for a 100-year lease on oil fields in Venezuela. This harkens back to 1901, to the Anglo-Persian Oil Company, now BP, getting a stake in oil fields in Iran, a 60-year lease. This is very colonial in its feeling. And I think that there's a real risk that a move like this is seen exactly as that, this new form of colonialism, which in turn should give companies pause. What happens when there is an eventual democratic transition in Venezuela? Will a new democratically elected government honor such a deal made a 100-year lease with the U.S.? What does that signal to oil companies that are considering investing in Venezuela? Our personal view, our view rather, at Bloomberg Economics is that this is a bad signal for long-term investment. It raises the political salience. Likely Democrats, if they take control of Congress and if they take control of the White House in 2029, are going to revisit this. So it adds this new layer of uncertainty, undermines the timeline for a near-term democratic transition. And it really does, it's a very aggressive and sort of harkening back to this older age of colonialism.
2: Chris, very quickly before we have to let you go, that's if I were an investor, I would be more concerned in the short term with a possible power change in the U.S. and what a Democrat in the office might want to do, especially when you look at PDVSA and Venezuela has a, not the best reputation of stability or long-term durability. Also, what is the projection when we were looking at this during this initial power transition, whatever you want to call it? Some of the projections for getting these fields up to snuff were like 7 to 10 years out. Is that still the case for some of these larger fields?
23: It certainly is. I mean, this is a very difficult operating environment. Just purely, there's a lot of investment above ground challenges, so to speak. But on top of that, the oil is difficult to move. This is heavy oil. It requires a lot of investment to get it to port, to refine it, et cetera. So there's nothing that's changing on those timelines. And you're right. You're talking about major investments in greenfield projects that will take many years to pay off. And in that time period, we're going to see a political transition in Washington. We'll likely see a political transition in Caracas at some point as well. So that creates a huge amount of uncertainty for any major company looking to invest.
2: All right, stand by to stand by. Chris Kennedy of our Bloomberg Economic Statecraft team and Jed Judson, our defense reporter in Washington. Thank you both so much for joining us.
0: Well, up next, rescue efforts continue in Nepal. Thousands are still missing following Wednesday's flash floods. We'll get an update live from Nepal. It's Bloomberg This Weekend.
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16: for joining us live on Bloomberg This Weekend. I'm Nathan Hager. Let's update you on today's top stories. A White House teleprompter operator who made well-timed bets about President Trump's speeches on Kalshi is going to have to pay more than $172,000 to resolve a federal probe into his activities. Gabriel Perez has agreed to a $65,000 penalty from the Commodity Futures Trading Commission, and he also will return more than $107,000 in profits without admitting he traded on inside information. CFTC says Perez has also agreed to a three-year trading ban. Round three of the PGA Tour Championship tees off later today at East Lake in Atlanta. Ryan Gerard and Victor Hovland tied after two rounds, 10 under par. Scottie Scheffler is tied with Cameron Young for fifth at 8 under. Round one of the U.S. Open, that's not till tomorrow here in New York City. Novak Djokovic, though, will face off against Mariano Navone tomorrow night at Arthur Ashe Stadium. Aryna Sabalenka is looking to become the first player to win three straight U.S. Open titles since Serena Williams pulled it off in 2012 to 2014. And at the Little League World Series in Williamsport, Pennsylvania, 12-year-old Carson Meyer is poised to become the first girl to play in the American Championship game under the tournament's current format. It's a semifinal before tomorrow's International World Series Championship. Meyer's team from Henderson, Nevada, faces Hamilton, Ohio today at the Little League World Series headquarters in Central PA. Very excited to see girls going all the way.
17: And thank you for saying Nevada and not Nevada.
16: From the West Coast. We know how it goes.
17: I appreciate you. All right. Thanks, Nathan. All right. Rescue and recovery operations continue in Nepal today as the death toll has reached at least 626, with nearly 3,000 others are still missing after deadly floods swept through the mountainous region that borders China. Cameras captured the moment this wall of water crashed into towns. For our TV viewers, this video can be hard to watch. And for our radio listeners, it is just one of the most intense scenes I think I've seen since the only thing that rivals it, possibly the tsunami in Japan a few years ago.
18: And relief supplies of water and emergency aid are only just arriving. Joining us now from Nepal is senior Bloomberg reporter Dan Strumpf. Dan, you just arrived there. Can you just paint a scene for our TV and radio listeners and viewers about what you saw landing in the airport and what's going on right now?
19: Absolutely. So I did just arrive in Kathmandu last night. The city of Kathmandu is functioning normally. It's been unaffected by the flooding and the devastation, the images that you just showed on screen. But just 2 hours away by car, you have entire villages that have been essentially reduced to mudflats by this absolutely torrential flooding that that has overtaken this this valley that cuts through the center of Nepal. And essentially, the further you go upriver, closer to the Chinese border, the more serious the devastation gets. And the more cut off a lot of these villages or what remains of them they are. And so right now, I mean, the real focus of the government and of officials here is to just try to rescue as many people as they can. The window to do that is shrinking. It's been, 4 days since this disaster unfolded. They are finding people who have been trapped on the hills, who fled the disaster as it was unfolding. But one of the biggest challenges is finding people who have been trapped underneath a lot of the debris, a lot of the rubble, a lot of the destruction that this disaster has really brought upon this country.
17: Dan, I know recovery efforts are still really ongoing, but of course, people are speaking almost immediately about rebuilding. I want to play some sound from the chairman of the Chowdhury Group about how much that's going to take.
20: It is still very early days, but we do believe that it will run into several hundred billion rupees. Probably, I won't be surprised if it runs into at least $5 billion to convert in the dollar term.
17: Is Nepal, is this border region getting the international aid, both with rescue and with money, that it's going to need to even try to start recovering from this?
19: So most of the officials here are in agreement with that number. I mean, the rescue effort will for sure run into the billions, perhaps in the tens of billions. As of now, to answer your question bluntly, Not really. I mean, the real problem is much of the affected area is, largely, if not completely cut off from logistics. I mean, the river that flooded here, the images here of the devastation you can see, was essentially, I mean, these villages along the way were connected by one highway, and that highway ran along the river. So there's a lot of destruction of that highway. Helicopters for many of these villages are basically the only way that rescue crews and relief can be brought to the survivors, and the rescue and the victims can be retrieved. So just getting to the affected area is the biggest challenge right now. It's really a logistical kind of nightmare for this country, and that's really what they're after right now. So the biggest ask so far in terms of requests from the international community have been actually quite specialized. What they're looking for, according to some senior ministers that we've spoken with on the ground here, are things like assistance when it comes to digging through tunnels. They need specialized help in getting to trapped victims inside of tunnels underground. This is a region of Nepal that was that has been highly developed by hydroelectric dams. A lot of construction of new hydroelectric projects have been underway, and a lot of those workers are trapped underground in tunnels, and so they need help getting to some of those workers. Another big effort has been simply retrieving victims. A lot of victims that have been washed away by the floods and are being struggled, a big struggle to identify them and reconnect them with their loved ones. So there's a lot of assistance being requested with that as well. So it's a massive effort underway, and it will for sure continue for some time.
17: And I would imagine even getting that equipment that they're asking for in there is going to be difficult just because of the weight capacity of an airlift and things like that. But
18: I was going to say questions for kind of the government, but I guess one thing just in mind, what caused this? How did this ultimately play out, and kind of what are you hearing?
19: So, I mean, the early assessments are showing that essentially the cause was what's known as a glacial collapse. So this is a part of the world that is it's incredibly mountainous. I mean, we're right in the middle of the Himalayas. And the peaks of the Himalayas are huge glaciers, and the early judgments from scientists, including from some that I've spoken with here on the ground, are that warming temperatures have essentially degraded some of the glaciers in the highest peaks in the Himalayas here, and that essentially led to this collapse that led to a gigantic sheet of ice that collapsed into a crevice, essentially creating what was the equivalent of a 5.2 magnitude earthquake. And that unleashed this wave of water, of debris, of ice and rock that then went cascading into the valley below through the river that cuts through central Nepal. So essentially, many scientists are already driving a conclusion that this goes directly to climate change and speaks to the fragility of the glacial ecosystem that runs through Nepal, and that's a big part of this country here.
17: Dan, I know you've only been there a short while, but I also know this is a pretty close-knit community, and I would imagine this is all everyone is talking about. What have you heard, even from the few people you've interacted with, about how this is impacting people in the area, people who may have family or may just know someone who knows someone who is impacted?
19: Absolutely. I mean, Nepal is a small country. As I said, the affected area, Kathmandu is the biggest country, but the biggest city, but the affected area is just a few hours away. I spent much of the morning today at the biggest hospital in the city, which is basically kind of ground zero for where victims are being brought, where the injured are being brought. And it's really quite a heavy scene. I mean, quite a few hundred people have gathered outside looking for information about their loved ones. The whole front wall of the hospital there is just papered over with posters of people missing, people scanning those posters looking for any information. And as you said, it really is the only thing people are talking about. And this is a country that's very much driven by tourism, and this is going to affect that industry as well.
17: Thank you so much, Dan. We'll check in with you later, hopefully tomorrow. We really appreciate your reporting. Up next, Nathan is back with BTW. That's some of the stories you might have missed coming up on Bloomberg This Weekend. Stick with us.
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17: Back to Bloomberg This Weekend, or BT Dubs. Now, Bailey, I say BT Dubs. Gura aggressively, insistently says BTW. Where do you come down?
31: BT Dubs.
17: See? All right, you can
31: we
17: stay.
31: We got that connection. You know all right, what I'm saying? You know what? I always thought that made sense.
17: I'm liking you a little bit more. Nathan, I can't remember which one you prefer.
32: I go for BT Dub.
17: Ooh. Oh, all right.
32: I grew up
17: right.
32: In the Pacific Northwest. We called the University of Washington UW.
17: All right.
32: So I'm trying to keep it simple.
17: All right, so our contrarian at the end of the table is going to catch us up on some of the stories we might have missed this week.
32: Well, I don't know if you saw this one early in the week from the Wall Street Journal. When I saw it, I thought it was going to be about subway surfing. You know, you're riding on the top of the subway. You're not supposed to do that. But this story is
17: about actually... It's very 80s action movie,
32: yeah,
17: but
32: exactly.
17: Okay.
32: I mean, they put the warning on the back of the... Well, when you used to have subway cards. But this is actually about competitive subway riding. This is actually a thing. You try to get to every station in a particular city's public transit line in record time. And apparently you'd think New York City, of course, right? But San Francisco, the BART system is apparently the hub for competitive subway riding. It's got 50 stations, 131 miles of track. They're actually world records. There's Guinness World Records for everything,
17: right? So what is the threshold? You have to get off? Like, you have to be there?
32: Yeah, you have to try
17: to... Something?
32: Basically, what you do is you analyze transit maps. You try to find the best route to get to every station as fast as you can. And apparently, the record in San Francisco is under 6 hours. This man named Ziad Maya, the student...
31: From 6 hours?
32: 6 hours to get through the BART system. But this story is about Enzo Wu, a 17-year-old who is trying to get on the record books. He actually teamed with the guy who was the first one to do it in under 6 hours. And he's a little bit controversial because he did it with a bicycle. feels like cheating. To get under five, and in the transit competitive subway riding system, the system, you're not supposed to ride a bike while you do it. It's it upsets the purists.
31: Well, no, I mean, I feel like I would love to be critical and say maybe get a real hobby, but I also will spend 8 hours watching NFL Red Zone from like in two Sundays through December. So like, I don't really know if I can judge. Football feels more engaging than riding subways.
17: This is
31: I don't even like to commute.
17: This is like another level of like train spotting, which I also like respect but don't fully understand. But you know what? If it's getting you out of the house, fine, go for it.
32: Well, some people want to stay in the house, and there's a debate going on now that kids are back in school about whether they should be reading more books or whether excerpts are enough to get kids learning what they need. And this story was from the Washington Post about schools actually assigning fewer novels these days. I don't know if you got kids in school. Maybe you've noticed that their backpacks are a little bit lighter than they used to be.
31: I will say, I have a friend who is a teacher in high school, English teacher.
17: Yeah.
31: She can't assign writing assignments because kids will use ChatGPT. Everything has to be done in that 45-minute block.
32: Yeah. Well, that's one part of it, but another part of it is that there's so much time, there's so much teaching to the test these days that teachers feel more pressured to teach basic excerpts of books instead of full novels because that's what the kids get asked now.
17: I have to admit, I never read a full novel I was assigned in high school, not once ever.
31: Just cliff notes?
32: But you're That's the thing.
17: I mean, there's a reason I became a journalist because I can fake my way through a lot of knowledge very quickly, but it did hurt me, and as an adult, I've gone back and read a lot of those classic novels, because you do learn something from either enjoying a full novel or suffering your way through Dickens, who I hate with
31: a passion. What's your most recent novel read?
17: What did I read recently? I read nonfiction. I read, we just had the author on, London. Wait a minute. London is Falling. It was
32: nonfiction. Patrick Radenke.
17: Yeah,
32: that's
17: it was great. It was very good.
32: I
31: read picture books.
32: Oh, very nice.
17: Nathan, what else you got?
32: I'm glad you mentioned AI, Bailey, because if you want a microcosm of the different ways that China and the U.S. are competing to go after each other in artificial intelligence, apparently you may need to look no farther than the favorite AI bar in China's technology district. It is called AGI Bar. This is a Bloomberg story. It has become the unofficial hangout in the Zhangguangkun technology district, started by a dropout from the Rose Holman Institute of Technology in Indiana, Song Duh, who's actually an AI pioneer in his own right. But now he started running this bar, and you can see for our radio listeners, there are robot bartenders at this bar. There's one in Beijing, and the second one even bigger in Shanghai. It's where hundreds of AI startup founders go to hang out, trade ideas in a way that you might not necessarily see in the U.S. because we're more into frontier models here. China's going for more of the open source AI play.
31: I like a good bar.
17: Do you, but like, don't you need like a gristly, cranky bartender?
31: See, I like dive bars, and I like cash dive bars. I like them giving me attitude. Will these robots be mean to me?
17: Right, exactly. 100%.
31: Making their day harder.
32: If you order the one with just foam, there's a drink that's it's got AI froth. Basically, it's a drop of beer, so much froth because of the froth evaluations.
17: I don't like AI startups. I need the bartender to look at me, to your point, with judgment when I order an espresso martini or something.
31: Wow.
17: Really embarrassing.
31: That's so much effort.
17: Yes, they're horrible.
31: I get judged when I'm like, can I have a Miller Lite? And they're like, got to open a bottle for you.
32: Got to get a Tsing Tao at the Chinese AI bar.
17: That's fine. I would do that. I don't know. I just like, I feel like it's fun. It would be a fun experience, but it does look very sanitized and clean. And I like a slightly stabby bar with, you know, cash transaction, a little bit of risk, and then, you know, to go home feeling like you survived an experience.
32: Right? I'll get into the debate in this story on Bloomberg.com this weekend. The AGI bar in Beijing, China.
17: Guys. All right. Thanks, Nathan. We are coming up on 8 a.m. here in New York. The next hour of Bloomberg This Weekend starts right now. Stick with us.

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1: Coming up on Bloomberg this weekend. Breaking overnight, Russia unleashes a deadly drone strike on Ukraine, killing dozens near the capital, Kyiv. Questions remaining about the CIA director's surprise visit to Moscow earlier this week.
2: President Trump announces an historic deal with Venezuela to secure billions of barrels of oil. What we're learning and the impact on global oil and gas prices.
1: And the need for speed while still going green. Why luxury hybrids are pulling ahead in the race for new vehicles.
3: You don't care about race. When you're driving around your neighborhood, you care about showing off in your supercar.
1: Welcome back to Bloomberg This Weekend. It is 8 a.m. in New York from our world headquarters.